Ladies and gentlemen, hello. Today is Tuesday, 19th day of May 2026. This is the Voice of Turkey's English language transmission broadcasting from originally broadcast live from Ankara in the 16 meter band on 17620 kHz to Europe between 12:30 and 13:30 UTC. You may be hearing this now as a replay in a different time zone. You can listen to us over the Turksat 3A and 4A satellites and on the internet at www.trtdinle.com through Radios Link and under the VOT Radios expandable section. Our email address is englishdesk@trt.net.tr. Following the news, the Voice of Turkey will present a special program on today's importance for the Turkish nation, Palestine, a never-ending story followed by Africa conflict zones and some music.

But first, the news. Turkey on Tuesday celebrated the commemoration of Atatürk Youth and Sports Day, a milestone occasion marking the beginning of the country's war of independence. On May 19, 1919, was the day when Mustafa Kemal Atatürk, founder of the Republic of Turkey, arrived in the Black Sea city of Samsun from Istanbul to launch the war that would, four years later, transform the nation into modern Turkey. Atatürk was assigned the post of Inspector General of the Ottoman armies in Anatolia when Istanbul, then the Ottoman Empire's capital, was under occupation by the Allied forces. He acted against the orders given by the Ottoman authorities and started the movement that later became the War of Independence. He also attached great importance to the date when he set foot in Samsun and considered May 19 as his birthday when he was asked to provide an exact date of birth. In 1938, Atatürk dedicated May 19th to the youth of the Turkish nation as Youth and Sports Day, a national holiday that sees young people take part in sporting and cultural activities with official ceremonies held throughout the country. Young people celebrate the day by visiting Anıtkabir, Atatürk's mausoleum in Ankara, and by organizing sports and cultural activities. In a message shared on Turkish social media platform En Sosyal, President Recep Tayyip Erdoğan congratulated all youth living in Turkey and abroad. "I respectfully commemorate Gazi Mustafa Kemal Atatürk, the commander-in-chief of our national struggle, his comrades in arms, and the heroic members of our military, known as the Prophet's Heart," he said. "I remember with mercy our martyrs, who sacrificed their lives for our nation, and I wish our veterans a healthy and prosperous life," he added. Separately, Minister of Youth and Sports Osman Aşkın Bak and his accompanying delegation consisting of deputy ministers, general directors, athletes, youth participants, and other officials visited Anıtkabir. After Bak

0: placed a wreath adorned with red and white carnations bearing the words Ministry of Youth and Sports at the mausoleum. A moment of silence was observed, followed by the singing of the Turkish national anthem. Bach also signed the Anıtkabir Memorial Book, writing May 19, "The first step towards liberation, symbolizes our nation's resistance against oppression, its rebirth, and its determination for independence." This sacred legacy, entrusted to Turkish youth by you, continues to live on today with the same faith, spirit, and direction. Iran on Tuesday revealed details of its latest proposal submitted to the United States to end the war launched by Washington and Israel against Tehran in February. The details were disclosed by Iranian Deputy Foreign Minister Kazim Gharibabi during a meeting with members of Parliament's National Security and Foreign Policy Committee, where he presented a comprehensive report on the latest developments in diplomacy between Iran and the U.S. Gharibabadi stated that Tehran's proposal emphasizes its right to uranium enrichment and peaceful nuclear activities, according to Iran's official IRNA news agency. The proposal also includes an end to conflicts across all fronts, including Lebanon, the lifting of the U.S. naval blockade, the release of Iranian assets, and compensation by the United States for damage caused during the latest war to support reconstruction efforts. It also affirms the removal of all unilateral sanctions and UN Security Council resolutions and the withdrawal of U.S. forces from areas surrounding the Islamic Republic, he said. On May 10th, Iran delivered its response to a U.S. proposal to end the war through Pakistan, but President Donald Trump described the Iranian proposal as totally unacceptable. Iranian media said on Monday that Iran had submitted a revised 14-point proposal to the U.S. side through Pakistani mediators. On Saturday, Trump again threatened renewed military escalation against Iran, posting on his Truth Social platform an image showing warships flying the American flag, including one vessel carrying the Iranian flag alongside the phrase, "It was calm before the storm." On Monday evening, Trump announced that he had postponed an attack planned for Tuesday against Iran at the request of Saudi Arabia, Qatar, and the United Arab Emirates. He added in a post that he instructed the Defense Department to be prepared to go forward with a full, large-scale assault of Iran on a moment's notice in the event that an acceptable deal is not reached. Following stalled negotiations mediated by Pakistan, the U.S. has imposed a blockade on Iranian ports since April 13, including those located along the strategic Strait of Hormuz. Iran responded by closing the strait and requiring ships to coordinate passage with Tehran amid fears that the fragile ceasefire in place since April 8 could collapse if no agreement is reached to end the war.
1: Continues on the English language broadcast of the Voice of Turkey.
0: Russian President Vladimir Putin has said the relations between Moscow and Beijing have reached an unprecedented level and stressed that the country's friendship was not directed against anyone ahead of his visit to China, according to remarks published by Russian state news agency TASS. In a video address released on Tuesday before his trip to Beijing, Putin said Russia and China were committed to expanding cooperation in politics, the economy, defense, and humanitarian exchanges. "Our friendship is not directed against anyone," Putin said, adding that ties between the two countries were based on mutual understanding and trust, and support for each other's core interests, including sovereignty and state unity. Putin said he was traveling to Beijing at the invitation of Chinese President Xi Jinping, who he described as a long-time good friend, adding that regular high-level contacts were vital for deepening bilateral relations. He said the two countries had built a genuinely strategic relationship and comprehensive partnership since signing the Treaty of Good Neighborliness and Friendly Cooperation 25 years ago. "The special nature of the relationship is reflected in the atmosphere of mutual understanding and trust, a commitment to pursuing win-win and equitable cooperation, conducting respectful dialogue, and supporting each other on matters affecting the core interests of both countries, including protection of sovereignty and state unity," Putin said. Putin also praised economic cooperation, saying bilateral trade had surpassed $200 billion and that transactions

0: were now conducted almost entirely in rubles and yuan. He welcomed the introduction of a mutual visa-free regime, saying it would boost tourism, business travel, and people-to-people exchanges. Putin added that Moscow highly values China's history and culture and seeks to deepen humanitarian and cultural ties between the two countries.
1: The news continues on the English language broadcast of The Voice of Turkey.
0: An American imam called a shooting that left five people dead at an Islamic center in San Diego, California on Monday extremely outrageous. "We have never experienced a tragedy like this before," Taha Hassani, who serves as director of the Islamic Center of San Diego where the incident occurred, told reporters. Authorities said Monday that three victims and two suspected shooters were killed in a shooting incident at this center. Expressing support for the community, Hassani said all places of worship in the city, including mosques, should always be protected. "It is extremely outrageous to target a place of worship. Our Islamic center is a place of worship. People come to the Islamic center to pray, to celebrate, to learn, not only Muslims, but we have people from all walks of life," he said. He said the morning before the incident, a group of non-Muslims came to the center just to learn about our faith and our culture. "So this attack is something that we never expected," the imam added. He expressed deep gratitude for the people who contacted us from all over the country and even from overseas to give condolences and to those who offered help. Turkey's President Recep Tayyip Erdogan has condemned Israel's actions against the global Sumut flotilla, describing them as piracy and banditry, and urging the international community to respond to what he called Israel's lawless actions. Speaking after a cabinet meeting in Ankara on Monday, Erdogan said Israel's interception and attacks targeting the aid mission would not weaken global solidarity with Palestinians or efforts to pursue justice for Gaza. "We condemn Israel's piracy and banditry in the strongest terms," Erdogan said, adding that the flotilla represented a humanitarian mission supported by activists from around 40 countries. The Turkish president called on the international community to take concrete steps against Israel's actions and accused Tel Aviv of continuing to violate international law through its blockade and attacks on Gaza. The Global Sumut Flotilla was organized as part of international efforts to challenge Israel's blockade on Gaza and deliver humanitarian assistance to Palestinians facing worsening humanitarian conditions after months of Israeli attacks on the enclave. The mission included activists, medics, and human rights advocates traveling aboard aid vessels carrying humanitarian supplies intended for Gaza. Turkey has repeatedly criticized Israel's brutal war on Gaza and has been among the strongest international voices, calling for an immediate ceasefire, unrestricted humanitarian access, and accountability for attacks on civilians. Ankara has also backed international legal efforts against Israel and intensified diplomatic outreach aimed at increasing pressure on Tel Aviv over the humanitarian crisis in Gaza. And that was the news brought to you by the Voice of Turkey.

19th of May, Atatürk Commemoration and Youth and Sports Day. Today we celebrate Atatürk Commemoration, Youth and Sports Day with great enthusiasm. Mustafa Kemal Atatürk, the great leader and founder of the Republic of Turkey, brought the War of Independence to a victorious conclusion. He then became Turkey's first president following the proclamation of the Republic. To raise healthy and active young people on the path to becoming a modern nation, 19th of May was designated as a national holiday. Across the country and at our diplomatic missions, ceremonies held today both commemorate Atatürk and celebrate Youth and Sports Day with great pride and enthusiasm.

the ancient guardians of the land, olive trees. In Palestine, time is sometimes measured not by hours, but by trees. When you look at an olive tree, you see not just the trunk, but a memory that has quietly layered over thousands of years. In these lands, the olive tree is much more than a living thing rooted in the earth. It is identity, patience, and a sense of belonging. In the verses of poets, this root is not merely a botanical fact, but a statement of existence. And these roots carry not only the past, but also a silent resistance against occupation. For Palestinians, the olive tree is not just a tree, it is a member of the family. It is planted for a newborn child. It is watered in memory of a deceased grandfather. When the time for harvest comes, the fields cease to be mere places of production and transform into a gathering place of memory. Fadwa Tukan gives voice to this in our poem, The Call of the Land. Am I to stay here to die a stranger in a foreign land? Am I to stay? Who said that? I will return to my beloved land. Because staying here is not merely a geographical choice, it is a form of loyalty. The history of the olive tree on this land dates back thousands of years. Archaeological excavations in the Megiddo and Beisan regions have uncovered olive pits dating back over 4,000 years. In Bethlehem, there are trees over 5,000 years old that still stand today. So, imagine a tree, one that has outlived empires and has done the same thing in every age, bearing witness. But the olive is not merely a symbol. It accounts for nearly half of the agricultural land in Palestine. It is the source of livelihood for hundreds of thousands of families. Here, even a single olive is not just food, it is the very foundation of a home. That is why it is called the green gold. Yet, this gold is constantly under threat in the shadow of the occupation. Israeli occupation forces and settlers have systematically uprooted and burned millions of olive trees for years. As the poet Sami El-Kasim wrote, strong of stature, I walk, head raised high, I walk, a burst of olive in one hand and my coffin on my shoulder. Picture this, an elderly Palestinian woman throwing her arms around a centuries-old olive tree as the bulldozers close in, using her body as a shield so that the tree would not be cut down. Because cutting down a tree is like cutting down a people's memory and history. For the world, the olive branch is the holiest symbol of peace. But in Palestine, the olive branch represents an unending resistance against oppression. As these trees, symbols of peace, are burned and uprooted, Palestinian farmers plant new ones in place of every tree torn up. As Tafik Zayat said, with that unshakable resolve, we shall remain, guard the shade of the fig and olive trees. The olive tree is not merely a plant in these lands, it is the visible embodiment of patience, a quiet and enduring

suffering, resistance, Palestine's unending story is written not on the pages of books, but among those roots. For there are roots that no matter how often they are cut, the earth never forgets, and they never cease to reach toward the sky.

Developments in Mali, particularly since the last week of April, indicate a qualitative shift in the country's security architecture. Cooperation between the Tuareg separatist movement and religiously motivated groups is transforming not only the military balance on the ground, but also the nature of state actor relations. In this context, the alliance formed between the Azawad-based armed groups Front de Libération de l'Azawad, FLA, and Jamaat Nusret al-Islam wal Muslimin, JNIM, shows that the conflict in Mali has entered a new phase. Here is an assessment on the subject by Dr. Kaan Devecioğlu, the coordinator of North and East African Studies at ORSAM Center for Middle Eastern Studies. The most striking aspect of this alliance is that despite ideological differences, it is shaped around a perceived common enemy. In this context, statements made by FLA leader Algabas Egintala to June Afrique on May 8, 2026, revealed that the military junta led by Assimi Goïta is targeted by both separatists and groups exploiting Islam. This situation points to a more complex, multi-layered conflict dynamic than classic anti-state insurgency movements. Now, there are not only anti-state insurgents on the ground, but also hybrid coalitions formed by actors with different ideological agendas, but tactically overlapping. FLA-JNIM cooperation also demonstrates the deepening legitimacy crisis of the Malian state. In particular, failure to implement the 2015 Algiers Agreement and the central government's inability to establish lasting authority in the northern regions have driven separatist movements back to armed struggle. At this point, the failure of the junta's security policies reveals not only the weakness of state capacity, but also the opening of space for alternative governance models. Indeed, the FLA's discourse on establishing local administration and Islamic-referenced justice mechanisms in the regions it controls reflects its claim to fill the void left by the state. However, this situation carries serious risks in terms of the long-term political consequences of short-term military gains. Although FLA leadership has developed an anti-radicalism discourse, operational and ideological proximity established with JNIM has the potential to undermine the legitimacy of the separatist movement in the eyes of the international community. Such relationships, particularly with an Al-Qaeda-linked structure, could further integrate the conflict in Mali into the global counter-terrorism agenda. This could increase the likelihood of external intervention in the region, leading to the internationalization of the country.

0: conflict, detaching it from local dynamics. On the other hand, the role of Russian-linked mercenary groups, Africa Corps, on the ground further complicates this equation. The forced withdrawal of these elements in the face of FLA's advance reveals the fragility of the junta's externally supported security strategy. This development shows that Russia's increasing influence in the Sahel region is not an absolute balancing factor. Rather, it remains limited in the face of the dynamics of local actors. From a regional perspective, this new alliance structure in Mali has the potential to create a domino effect on the Sahel security architecture. In particular, Sahel States Alliance, AES, formed by Mali with Burkina Faso and Niger, is directly involved in developments in Mali. The fact that FLA leadership calls for good neighborliness towards these countries while simultaneously using threatening language against potential interventions suggests that the conflict could take on a cross-border dimension. This could further destabilize the already fragile security environment in the Sahel. Finally, the ideological dimension of this alliance must also be carefully analyzed. Pragmatic balance established between FLA's local interpretation of Islam and JNIM's more radical approach may be functional in the short term. However, in the long term, differences between these two structures are highly likely to escalate into conflict. Historically, most alliances between armed groups in the Sahel have dissolved after tactical gains, creating new lines of conflict. Therefore, current cooperation should be considered a temporary consolidation of power rather than a production of a lasting political order. In conclusion, FLA-JNIM alliance that has emerged in Mali indicates a deepening of the country's security crisis and a new phase of conflict. This development has the potential to reshape not only Mali's internal dynamics, but also the overall security architecture in the Sahel region. Weakness of state authority, limited influence of external actors, and increasing cooperation among local armed groups could drag Mali into a more complex and unpredictable conflict environment in the coming period. We have presented an assessment on the subject by Dr. Kaan Devecioglu, the coordinator of North and East African Studies at ORSAM, Center for Middle Eastern Studies. Until we meet again next week, goodbye.
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Today is Wednesday, May the 20th, and this is the Voice of Turkey's English language transmission, originally broadcast live from Ankara in the 16-meter band on 17,620 kHz to Europe between 12:30 and 13:30 UTC. You may be hearing this now as a replay in a different time zone. 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Our email address is englishdesk@trt.net.tr. Following the news, the Voice of Turkey will present you with the Letterbox program followed by pivotal moments that define history and Turkish women heroes.

And now the news. President Recep Tayyip Erdogan has held a phone call with European Commission President Ursula von der Leyen, stressing that rising tensions in the region once again highlight the strategic importance of Turkey-EU relations. Tuesday's call covered Turkey-European Union relations alongside regional and global developments, the Turkish Communications Directorate said on the Turkish social media platform En Sosyal. During the call, Erdogan said Turkey has been working to maintain a ceasefire and ensure peace in the ongoing conflict in the region, adding that the Strait of Hormuz should also be reopened as soon as possible. He added that Israel seeks the continuation of conflicts in the region and continues to violate international law, including acts described as piracy, stressing the need to boost international pressure on Israel. The Turkish president also underlined that Turkey's inclusion in Europe's security strategy initiatives would be beneficial, that the Turkish-EU customs union needs to be updated and that cooperation should be expanded across all fields to strengthen economic integration and advance shared interests. U.S. President Donald Trump has said that the United States is moving rapidly toward ending the war with Iran. "We are going to end that war very quickly. They want to make a deal so badly. They're tired of this," Trump said at the White House. "I think we are going to be finished with that very quickly. And they won't have a nuclear weapon, and hopefully we are going to get it done in a very nice manner," he added. The president also highlighted the U.S. military strength, crediting recent operations with degrading Iranian capabilities. "Our military is the greatest in the world. We wiped out their navy. Their navy force is gone. Their anti-aircraft is gone. All of their material that they use for warfare is gone. I don't want to say their leaders are gone because it is not very nice, but that happens to be true," he said. Iran's Revolutionary Guard warned on Wednesday that any renewed attack by the U.S. and Israel could trigger a broader conflict extending beyond the region. In a statement carried by Tasnim News Agency, the IRGC said the U.S. and Israel had failed to learn from what it described as repeated strategic defeats against Iran. The force claimed that despite attacks carried out using the full capabilities of the world's two most expensive armies, Iran had not yet used all of its capabilities against its adversaries. "If aggression against Iran is repeated, the regional war that had been promised will this time spread beyond the region," the statement said. The IRGC also warned of crushing blows in places you cannot imagine. "We are men of war, and you will see our power on the battlefield, not in empty statements and virtual pages," the statement added. China and Russia have described recent U.S. and Israeli military strikes on Iran as illegal and destabilizing for the Middle East in a joint statement issued after talks between Presidents Xi Jinping and Vladimir Putin in Beijing, with both leaders calling for diplomacy and a multipolar world order. South Korean President Lee Jae-myung said on Wednesday that Seoul should consider the International Criminal Court's arrest warrants for Israeli Prime Minister Benjamin Netanyahu, while strongly condemning the Israeli military's seizure of a Gaza-bound aid vessel carrying South Korean activists. Speaking at a cabinet meeting, Lee questioned the legal basis for intercepting the global Smoot flotilla, asking whether the vessel had entered Israeli territorial waters or violated any recognized boundary. According to the Kosun Daily, almost all European countries have issued arrest warrants for Netanyahu and announced plans to arrest him if he enters their territories. "We should also consider this," he said. "There are minimum international norms and Israel is violating them all. They must adhere to principles. We have tolerated this for too long," he added. 7 Palestinians were wounded early on Wednesday in Israeli air and artillery strikes that targeted a house and a gathering of civilians in Gaza City. The attacks came as Israel continued violating the ceasefire in place since October 2025. Israeli shelling and gunfire have killed 880 Palestinians and wounded 2,605 others since the agreement took effect,
Five wounded people, including children, arrived at the Al-Shifa hospital after an Israeli airstrike targeted a house belonging to the Zakut family in the Nasser neighborhood west of Gaza City, a medical source said. Eyewitnesses said that Israeli warplanes struck without prior warning, causing extensive damage to the house and surrounding area and sparking a fire that civil defense crews later brought under control. 87 activists aboard the Gaza-bound Global Smooth Flotilla, who are being held by Israel, have begun a hunger strike to protest their detention and show solidarity with Palestinian prisoners held in Israeli jails. In a post on X on Tuesday, the flotilla said that for the second time in 3 weeks, the Israeli army, which claims to be the most moral army, had abducted their companions from international waters. It added that in protest of their illegal abduction and in solidarity with the over 9,500 Palestinian hostages held in Israeli dungeons, at least 87 flotilla participants have committed to a hunger strike until they are released. The flotilla called for the release of all detainees held by Israeli authorities and urged governments to condemn the act of piracy. The flotilla also called for lifting the blockade on Gaza and for the release of all abductees from the flotilla, as well as all Palestinian prisoners. Global Smooth Flotilla on Tuesday said that all 50 vessels in its 8 convoy had been seized by Israel. Together, they were carrying 428 people from 44 countries, including 78 Turkish citizens. The United Nations Special Rapporteur on Torture has accused Israel of showing a gross disregard for the humane treatment of Palestinian detainees, warning that emergency measures introduced after October 7, 2023, had exposed prisoners to torture, sexual violence, and potentially unlawful deaths. In a statement on Tuesday, Rapporteur Alice Jill Edwards detailed allegations of severe beatings, electrocution, stress positions, sleep deprivation, starvation, and prolonged incommunicado detention in Israeli facilities. She said conditions were marked by overcrowding, disease, denial of medical care, and lack of ventilation and sunlight. Emergency measures introduced after October 7, 2023 exposed Palestinian detainees to torture, potentially unlawful deaths, incommunicado detention, and degrading conditions, Edwards said. Her investigation recorded 52 incidents of torture or ill treatment and 33 incidents of sexual torture or sexualized abuse. The head of the UN nuclear watchdog has warned that a direct attack on the Baraka nuclear power plant in the United Arab Emirates could lead to severe radioactive consequences. Addressing an emergency session of the UN Security Council following a recent drone attack targeting the facility, Rafael Grossi said the situation is highly concerning. This is a nuclear site in the Middle East, where the consequences of an attack could be most serious, Grossi said. He stressed that the Baraka plant in the Abu Dhabi Emirates, some 300 kilometers away from the capital, is an operating nuclear facility containing thousands of kilograms of nuclear material. In case of an attack on the Baraka nuclear power plant, a direct hit could result in a very high release of radioactivity to the environment, he said. Grossi added that damage to external power supply lines could also pose serious risks, potentially leading to reactor core damage. People-to-people links between the United Kingdom and the Turkish Republic are growing stronger every year, thanks in part to nearly 5 million British tourists visiting Turkey annually and the vibrant Turkish community in Britain, said the UK ambassador to Ankara. In an exclusive interview with Anadolu in the Turkish Riviera city of Antalya, where she wrapped up her week-long tour of the country's famed Aegean and Mediterranean coasts, Jill Morris highlighted that the number of British tourists arriving in Turkey has enjoyed a steady increase despite regional and global tensions. When I arrived in 2023, there were 3.8 million British tourists annually, and we now have almost
500,000 British visitors, plus 4 million coming to Turkey, and I'm sure that those numbers will continue to grow, she said, adding that Turkey is such a popular destination, not only for its beautiful sun and beach resorts, but also for its rich culture, historic archaeological sites, and culinary delights. Despite the impact of international conflict on global economies, we are still seeing large number of British visitors coming to Turkey, Morris added. British visitors remain the third largest group of visitors by nationality to Turkey, she said, adding that the two countries' joint efforts as NATO allies at two ends of the European continent and as strategic partners to call for peace and dialogue and diplomacy will continue unabated. UEFA President Alexander Ceferin has said Turkey's hosting of three UEFA finals since 2019 has proved the country's ability to successfully organize major European football events. Ceferin said Turkey should not be considered an emerging football nation but a major force. When you come here, you see stadiums, clubs, supporters, media attention, government and federation commitment. All the right ingredients are here, he said. But above all, you feel the authentic football fever. In Turkey, football matters every day, not only on match days. This is your great strength, but it is also a huge responsibility. Ceferin also praised his relationship with the Turkish Football Federation, describing it as professional and constructive. And that was the news brought to you by the Voice of Turkey's English language transmission, originally broadcast live from Ankara.

Hello and welcome to another episode of the Letterbox program, brought to you every Sunday and Wednesday by the Voice of Türkiye. I'm your host, Cemre, and I'm very happy to be with you again to sit down and have a chat with you over the airwaves. The English desk has been either very busy or very sick over the past few weeks, and there were days where keeping the shift covered felt like solving a puzzle. But here we are. I would have loved to say summer is upon us here in the Turkish capital, but we are still seeing very cold mornings and multiple showers throughout the day. And speaking of cold mornings, I came across something on social media this week that put it all into perspective rather nicely. There was a map making the rounds, showing the warmest temperatures recorded across European capitals on the 4th of May, and Ankara came in at just 6 degrees Celsius. That actually puts us as the third coldest capital on the continent that day, beaten only by Tosho, the capital of Faroe Islands, which sat at a rather bracing 4 degrees Celsius. Reykjavik in Iceland wasn't far behind either at 5 degrees. Meanwhile, cities like Warsaw and Vienna were basking in a very comfortable 26 to 28 degrees. So while much of Europe was enjoying what felt like early summer, Ankara was still firmly in coat weather, which, if you know Ankara, probably didn't surprise anyone. But enough about the weather. Let's get to what you've been sending us this week. We open with an email from Berlin, specifically from the Marzahn-Hellersdorf district, where Mr. Nijat İmranlı reports receiving our English service on 11660 kHz on the 12th of May between 1708 and 1725 UTC. He was using a Texan PL330 with an outdoor horizontal dipole antenna, oriented north to south. His SINPO was 33233, weak to fair, with atmospheric noise and some fading, as he

years. My interest began while living in my home city of Baku, Azerbaijan, and I have continued this hobby after moving to Berlin. At home, I am currently building a dedicated radio listening corner. Each QSL card and reception memory has its own place there, forming a personal archive of international broadcasting history. Your station would be a highly valued addition to this collection. His content notes are very precise. He logged the conflict zones in Africa, the song Küçük Bir Yol, the multilingual station identification jingle, and he actually listed the identifications language by language, including Turkish, English, German, Persian, Azerbaijani, Armenian, and Russian. That is the kind of detail that takes genuine attention to catch. He also has some technical notes and comments for us. The signal was weak to fair with noticeable atmospheric noise and moderate interference from adjacent frequencies. Fading was frequent and sometimes deep, affecting overall stability and intelligibility of the broadcast. Audio quality was generally understandable but inconsistent, with periods of distortion and reduced clarity due to varying propagation conditions. Thank you for your excellent broadcasting service. Merhaba, Mr. İmranlı, and thank you for your thorough feedback. The fact that you carry this hobby with you from one city to another, from one life chapter to the next, reminds us why international broadcasting still matters in an age when everything is supposedly just a click away. Thank you for making us a part of your evenings for all these years. Your QSL card is on its way to Krummenser Strasse. Welcome back to the Voice of Türkiye in a new city, but clearly the same pair of ears. We now move to India, where our radio friend Anand Mohan Bain of the Parivar Bandhu Shortwave Listening Club in Bhilai is back and in characteristically good spirits. This week, he reports receiving our English service on 7275 kHz on the 19th of April between 0300 and 0400 UTC. Tuning in via a Florida-based web SDR, the Indian Harbor Beach receiver, to be precise, after finding 6165 kHz inaudible that morning. The signal on 7275 came through clearly with a SINPA of all four. He says, I was delighted to hear a German friend mention my name during the letterbox segment. It serves as a reminder that radio is not merely a source of entertainment, but also fosters international brotherhood. Friends from India, such as Siddhartha Patajarji, Najimuddin, Jayanta Chakrabarti, and others, regularly send in emails. However, we rarely hear any new names. Our club is planning to organize a competition on this very subject in the near future. Well, we think that is an excellent idea, and we look forward to hearing about the results. And also, we are proud that our letterbox segment could play even a small role in bringing two friends together on the same frequency. Mr. Bain, thank you for listening to us and logging a report. We will be happy to send you a QSL card. Speaking of regulars, Mr. Najimuddin of the International DX Radio Listeners Club in Murshidabad has written in four times this week. We appreciate the dedication enormously, and we are reading every one of them. But for the sake of our other listeners, we will note that this week's report covers the 12th of May on 11660 kHz between 1630 and 1700 UTC with a SINPA of 44343. Mr. Najimuddin logged the world news, coverage of the Iran-US-Israel situation and Middle East events, and the Turkish songs selection.
He is requesting a new frequency schedule, a QSL card, and some TRT souvenirs for his DX museum.

All of this is noted, Mr. Najimuddin. We send you our warmest thanks for a week of quite extraordinary loyalty. From Venezuela, Jorge Jimenez reports a very clear signal on 11785 kilohertz and signs off with five words: "Keep it going, Türkiye. Thanks." Mr. Jimenez, we will, and thank you for the good cheer. Let's hear from a new listener now. Mr. Dieter Leopold wrote in from Leipzig, Germany, and what an email it is. Mr. Leopold originally sent his report to Ms. Ufuk Geçim, who is the host of the Letterbox segment in the German section, and she forwarded it to me. Mr. Leopold received our English program on 17620 kilohertz on the 14th of May, logging an impressive SINPO of 55544 on his DPL DP666 with a telescopic antenna. And he was kind enough to send along a video of the reception as well, showing his receiver display live as he listened. That kind of documentation is always a pleasure to receive, and we are delighted the signal reached Leipzig so clearly. Mr. Leopold has a question for us. He asks, does the English editorial team also issue QSL cards? It is one we are happy to answer. Yes. The English editorial team does issue QSL cards, and one will be making its way to Leipzig very shortly. He goes on to say, today I listened to the listener mail program, which was about suggesting a name for a fox, and my suggestion was mentioned as the winning entry. Mr. Leopold, congratulations. That is a wonderful moment for any listener. And finally, Mr. Leopold mentions that his friend Manfred Korn visited Türkiye and kept him informed every step of the way, with the highlight being a visit to our very own TRT radio station here in Ankara. Well, I remember Mr. Korn visiting us a few weeks back. By all accounts, Mr. Korn is exactly the kind of visitor you hope walks through the door, someone with so many genuine interests and such wide-ranging knowledge that he could strike up a deep conversation with virtually anyone he met. And that is precisely what he did, making his way through almost every section in the department, finding common ground with colleagues across the board. Being an educated physicist, he began talking about quantum physics and ended up suggesting an array of podcast series for us to listen to. And we hope he felt as welcome here as he clearly made everyone else feel. And we send our warmest regards to both him and Mr. Leopold in Leipzig. The two QSL cards attached to your email, Mr. Leopold, cards 4 and 5 of the Fox in USA series, are absolutely beautiful, and we thank you for sharing them with us. Now, a letter that requires a little more of our time and earns it. Mr. Jayanta Chakrabarty writes from New Delhi with a namaste to all. He reports listening on the 11th of May on 7275 kilohertz between 0255 and 0354 UTC, using a Grundig YB80 with a telescopic antenna and a looped wire attachment. His signal quality was 43333. I'd like to read his comments on the programming. Our favorite letterbox came booming across the airwaves, fresh and invigorating. The review of listeners' correspondence from across the globe was made interesting by the magic wand of the lady host. India was represented by three listeners. In addition to Letterbox, I listened to the Daily News and Geoeconomics Diary, which discussed on the most vital component of industry and modernization, steel.
The analytical review said that in this present economic scenario, steel has become an important geopolitical issue and an indispensable component in the global supply-demand chain. Thus, there arose an urgent need to check the cost of steel production and maintain uninterrupted supply of this fundamental backbone of infrastructure and manufacturing. The foresight and pragmatic approach being adopted by Turkish leaders to have unhindered supply of steel for use in industry, defense, and strategic sectors of the economy will have a long-lasting effect for sustainable growth and development. I wish Turkey greater success in this endeavor. Well, it is worth pausing on this, Mr. Chakrabarty. You are not simply confirming reception. You engaged with the content, thought about it, and wrote back with your own considered analysis. This is exactly what this program exists to encourage. Thank you, sir. Your printed QSL card and some Turkish stamps are on their way to Siddhartha Extension in New Delhi. Mr. Jaime González Peña, our 12-year-old radio friend in Zaragoza, Spain, wrote to say thanks for an envelope filled with QSL cards we sent him for his lovely radio detective work. Thank you, Voice of Turkey. I am very happy because of the QSLs, he says. Jaime, since you are clearly one of us now, welcome properly to the letterbox, keep that wire antenna handy, and keep writing. Mr. Siddhartha Patajarji writes from West Bengal, India, with a reception log for the 3rd of May on 11660 kHz between 1630 and 1730 UTC. He reports a weak signal with an SIO of 433. An audio clip was enclosed with his report, which we appreciate. Mr. Patajarji also poses a question this week that he clearly feels strongly about. He asks, do you observe International Labor Day on the 1st of May in Turkey? How many unorganized workers are there in your country? Are there migrant workers and what welfare provisions exist for those who fall outside formal recognition? These are serious questions that deserve more room than Letterbox can provide, but we will say this. Yes, the 1st of May is an official public holiday here in Turkey. It is called Labor and Solidarity Day. It has been a recognized holiday since 2009 when Parliament voted unanimously to reinstate it. The question of unregistered voters is a harder one to answer and, frankly, a more uncomfortable one. The gap between the total number of wage earners in the country and those actually registered with the Social Security Institution stood at nearly 7 million people as of 2025. And when informal migrant workers are factored in, some estimates put that figure above 10 million. Turkey does host a large migrant workforce, most notably Syrians, under temporary protection. And while the Ministry of Labor issued over 100,000 work permits for Syrian nationals in 2024 alone, many more are believed to be working without any official status whatsoever. Those who are formally registered enjoy full social security coverage, health insurance, pensions, maternity benefits, workplace accident protection, and foreign nationals with legal work permits are entitled to exactly the same, but for those outside that system, there is simply nothing. Thank you, Mr. Patajarji, for the report and for asking questions on current matters. And please keep sending those audio clips. Our final letter comes all the way from Beijing, China, from the Haidian district, to be precise. And it is a beautifully detailed reception report from Mr. Wang Zidong.
Mr. Zidong received our English service on the 7th of February on 9660 kHz between 1725 and 1818 UTC using his Texan PL-990 with its telescopic antenna and reported a SINPO of 35332. So the signal was getting through, even if propagation was making things a little challenging that evening, particularly in those opening minutes. What makes Mr. Zidong's report particularly special is the care and attention he put into logging the program minute by minute from the interval signal and opening at 1725 through the time beep, the identification music, the Turkish songs, and right through to the moment reception ended at 1818. That is nearly an hour of careful, dedicated listening, and we are genuinely grateful for it. He is requesting a QSL card to verify his reception, and we are very happy to confirm that one will be on its way to the Gangu Road address shortly. He has also asked whether a frequency schedule might be available, and yes, we will include one with the QSL card. And Mr. Zidong did not stop at the reception report. He also sent us a traditional Chinese New Year card with a handwritten note saying, "Hello and happy Chinese New Year. I hope this card shares my joy with everyone from the TRT and Voice of Türkiye." The card looks absolutely beautiful and carries a traditional blessing. I will attempt at reading it in Chinese. Shun Fang Shun Shui, meaning smooth winds and smooth waters, a classic Chinese New Year wish for good fortune and an easy path ahead. We think that is a rather fitting blessing for a radio station whose signals travel on the very waves of the atmosphere. Mr. Zidong, your QSL card and frequency schedule are on their way to Haidian, and thank you sincerely for the warmth you sent along with your report. And that brings us to the end of this week's Letterbox program. From Berlin to Bilai, from New Delhi to Murshidabad, and to Venezuela and to China, thank you to every listener who wrote in. The bands were busy this week, and so were you. If you would like to appear on a future edition of the Letterbox program, do send us your emails to englishdesk@trt.net.tr. And our correspondence address remains the same. Türkiye'nin Sesi Radyosu, Voice of Türkiye Radio, P.O. Box 333-06443, Yenişehir, Ankara, Türkiye. Until next week, this is the Voice of Türkiye's English service, wishing good propagation to all. Goodbye.

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1: Hello everyone and welcome back. Today on Pivotal Moments that Defined History, we are heading to Bern, Switzerland in the year 1905. We are stepping into a quiet, unremarkable patent office. Outside, the world is struggling to trade horse-drawn carriages for the internal combustion engine. But inside, a 26-year-old clerk is sitting at his desk, quietly reviving the very fabric of reality. Historians call this year Annus Mirabilis, which means miracle year. It was

20 more months that Albert Einstein scribbled a formula in the margin of his notebook that would shatter the foundations of physics, which is E equals MC squared. Five simple characters, a letter, an equals sign, and mass multiplied by the square of the speed of light. When Einstein jotted it down, the ink was barely wet, but the second it dried, the atomic age had begun. So, what does this actually mean for us? Think of it as the ultimate story of transformation. Albert Einstein revealed that matter and energy aren't just related, they are the two sides of the same coin. Matter is just energy waiting to be woken up. Imagine a sealed box of Legos. From the outside, it looks like a single solid object, but open that box of Lego and you have thousands of individual pieces capable of building an entire city. Before this moment, we thought the world was solid and fixed. Einstein proved that we are actually living in a vast, restless ocean of energy. At the time, Einstein didn't even know how to harness the power he had just unleashed. But suddenly, the secrets of the cosmos started to make sense. We finally understood why the sun had been burning for billions of years without going out at his heart. It was cannibalizing its own matter and turning it into pure light. That tiny spark in Albert Einstein's notebook, E equals MC square, is still echoing today. It is in the life-saving scanners at your local hospital. It is in the smartphone in your pocket. And it is in the satellites orbiting high above us. What started as a silent thought in 1905 became the loudest discovery in human history. But this breakthrough carried a heavy price. It promised both a cure and a curse. It heralded the dawn of nuclear energy, but it also cast the shadow of the mushroom clouds over Hiroshima and Nagasaki. The ink Albert Einstein used to write that formula eventually became the blueprint for our greatest destruction. The purity of science had collided head-on with the reality of human ambition. Albert Einstein's humble note hasn't aged a day. He took the greatest secret of the universe and whispered it in the simplest possible language. Once that ink dried, the world was never the same. We became a species that no longer just lives on Earth. We are species that governs matter itself. One equation, one moment, a world changed forever. Thanks for joining us at Albert Einstein's desk today. We will see you next time for another pivotal moment that changed history. Until then, take care.

Hello and welcome to another edition. Come on. Hello and welcome to another edition of Turkish Women Heroes, brought to you weekly by The Voice of Turkey. A crowded environment, two young people exchange glances on the ferry. Then they exchange glances once again. Despite not knowing each other at all, they feel strangely happy and close to one another. Then a smile, a vague smile on their lips. Both of them feel that the other party shares the same feelings, even though they are not talking to each other. But they suddenly lose sight of each other. When did he leave? And how could I not notice? A question comes to their minds, but in vain. The next question is, will I ever see him again? Fatma Gül also lay down on her bed that night with these feelings. She thought about that dark-haired boy she saw in the crowd, hoping to meet him again. Since she started to lose sleep as she thought about him, she decided to go to the living room. It was 2 a.m. A few minutes later, her mother came. She couldn't sleep either. After sitting face-to-face for a while, Fatma Gül looked at her mother with a serious expression and said, "Mom, do you believe in love at first sight? Do you think love stories like those of Ferhat and Shirin, Leyla and Mecnun, or Romeo and Juliet are possible? Or can we only find them in books, poems, or movies?" Her mother smiled and said, "Of course, I believe in love at first sight. I can even give you an example. Do you want to hear a real love story?" Fatma Gül's eyes sparkled and she nodded. Once upon a time, there lived a man named Ahmet Naci Kenter. He came from a very good family and had received a good education. During his education abroad, he met a woman named Olga Cynthia in London, and the two fell in love at first sight. The young man married this beautiful English woman a short time later and returned to Istanbul. However, Ahmet Naci Bey's family did not approve of a foreign bride. Thereupon, she converted to Islam and her name was changed to Nadide Kenter. Even her place of birth was changed, stating that it is not London, it is Bandırma. Ahmet Naci Kenter was a promising young diplomat. However, when a new law was passed that wives of those working in the foreign ministry could not be foreigners, Ahmet Naci Bey refused to get divorced and resigned. This was a turning point for the Kenter family. Both parties made great sacrifices for their love, even risking poverty. Her mother paused a little and went on. "Now I want to tell you about a different kind of love. This is love for one's profession, for art. The couple I just mentioned had a daughter named Ayşe Yıldız Kenter in 1928. She also had her name written in history in golden letters as one of the best theater actresses in Turkey." Yıldız Kenter grew up in a family with 4 siblings. Her family's financial situation was not good. Kenter said in an interview, "We've always been poor, but what poverty. When I close my eyes and think about the past, the same picture always comes to my mind. We moved from one house to another because it was cheaper." Her school life was not very bright either. She would fail every year in middle school. She was a child who preferred to stay behind. In 1944, she was accepted to Ankara State Conservatory as a free boarder. Due to her success in the exam, she graduated from Ankara State Conservatory Higher Department by skipping a grade. She entered the Ankara State Theatre in 1948 and made her professional debut on the Tatbikat stage with the role of Olivia in Shakespeare's Twelfth Night. She won a Rockefeller

scholarship in 1955 and worked on new techniques in acting and teaching acting at the American Theater Wing, Neighborhood Playhouse, Yale Drama School, and Actors Studio. In the following years, she continued her studies in the United States and England. She was appointed as a lecturer at Ankara State Conservatory. Interestingly enough, Yıldız Kenter did not want to enroll her daughter in a conservatory despite the fact that her mother's family were wandering theatrical company. Her father secretly enrolled his daughter in the conservatory, thus opening the way for his brother Müşfik Kenter to go to the conservatory too. In 1959, Yıldız Kenter and her brother Müşfik Kenter resigned from Ankara State Theater and came to Istanbul. The two siblings founded the Kent, that is, City Actors Group, with theater actor Şükran Güngör, whom they met in 1956. Yıldız Kenter and Şükran Güngör got married secretly 8 years after they met because both their families were initially against their relationship. On November 11, 1968, they opened the Kent Theater in Istanbul with Shakespeare's Hamlet. Throughout her career, she won the Best Actress Award at many national and international festivals and was awarded the Golden Orange Award 3 times as a film actress. She took part in more than 100 theater plays, films, and TV series throughout her artistic life. She passed away in 2019 at the age of 91. The next day, Fatma Gül found herself back in the daily hustle and bustle. She had been influenced by what her mother had told her, Yıldız Kenter and her family. Yes, love stories in books or movies were possible in real life, but there was also love for one's profession or art. Her mother quoted Yıldız Kenter as having said that the dust of the backstage and the smell of paint are my life. While thinking that a profession that one is passionately attached to must be a wonderful thing, and whether she could become an architect, she bumped into someone at the entrance to the library. "Excuse me," she said. "I apologize to you," the other person replied. They looked into each other's eyes, were surprised, and smiled because they had already met on a crowded ferry the day before. We would like to dedicate our story to great love stories and Türkiye's master actress Yıldız Kenter. Until we meet again next week, goodbye.

And now, before we end our broadcast in English, a quick look at the headlines. President Recep Tayyip Erdogan has held a phone call with European Commission President Ursula von der Leyen. US President Donald Trump has said that the United States is moving rapidly toward ending the war with Iran. Iran's Revolutionary Guard warned on Wednesday that any renewed attack by the US and Israel could trigger a broader conflict extending beyond the region. China and Russia have described recent US and Israeli military strikes on Iran as illegal and destabilizing for the Middle East. And South Korean President Lee Jae-myung said on Wednesday that Seoul should consider the International Criminal Court's arrest warrants for Israeli Prime Minister Benjamin Netanyahu. You have been listening to the Voice of Turkey's English language transmission, originally broadcast live from Ankara in the 16-meter band on 17620 kHz to Europe between 12:30 and 13:30 UTC. If you're hearing this at a later hour or in another part of the world, thank you for joining us via replay. 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

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You may be hearing this now as a replay in a different time zone. 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Following the news, the Voice of Turkey will present you with the Letterbox program, followed by pivotal moments that define history and Turkish women heroes.

And now the news. President Recep Tayyip Erdogan has held a phone call with European Commission President Ursula von der Leyen, stressing that rising tensions in the region once again highlight the strategic importance of Turkey-EU relations. Tuesday's call covered Turkey-European Union relations alongside regional and global developments, the Turkish Communications Directorate said on the Turkish social media platform En Sosyal. During the call, Erdogan said Turkey has been working to maintain a ceasefire and ensure peace in the ongoing conflict in the region, adding that the Strait of Hormuz should also be reopened as soon as possible. He added that Israel seeks the continuation of conflicts in the region and continues to violate international law, including acts described as piracy, stressing the need to boost international pressure on Israel. The Turkish president also underlined that Turkey's inclusion in Europe's security strategy initiatives would be beneficial, that the Turkish-EU customs union needs to be updated, and that cooperation should be expanded across all fields to strengthen economic integration and advance shared interests. U.S. President Donald Trump has said that the United States is moving rapidly toward ending the war with Iran. "We are going to end that war very quickly. They want to make a deal so badly. They're tired of this," Trump said at the White House. "I think we are going to be finished with that very quickly. And they won't have a nuclear weapon, and hopefully we are going to get it done in a very nice manner," he added. The president also highlighted the U.S. military strength, crediting recent operations with degrading Iranian capabilities. "Our military is the greatest in the world. We wiped out their navy. Their navy force is gone. Their anti-aircraft is gone. All of their material that they use for warfare is gone. I don't want to say their leaders are gone because it is not very nice, but that happens to be true," he said. Iran's Revolutionary Guard warned on Wednesday that any

Continued attack by the U.S. and Israel could trigger a broader conflict extending beyond the region. In a statement carried by Tasnim News Agency, the IRGC said the U.S. and Israel had failed to learn from what it described as repeated strategic defeats against Iran. The force claimed that despite attacks carried out using the full capabilities of the world's two most expensive armies, Iran had not yet used all of its capabilities against its adversaries. If aggression against Iran is repeated, the regional war that had been promised will this time spread beyond the region, the statement said. The IRGC also warned of crushing blows in places you cannot imagine. We are men of war, and you will see our power on the battlefield, not in empty statements and virtual pages, the statement added. China and Russia have described recent U.S. and Israeli military strikes on Iran as illegal and destabilizing for the Middle East in a joint statement issued after talks between Presidents Xi Jinping and Vladimir Putin in Beijing, with both leaders calling for diplomacy and a multipolar world order. South Korean President Lee Jae-myung said on Wednesday that Seoul should consider the International Criminal Court's arrest warrants for Israeli Prime Minister Benjamin Netanyahu while strongly condemning the Israeli military seizure of a Gaza-bound aid vessel carrying South Korean activists. Speaking at a cabinet meeting, Lee questioned the legal basis for intercepting the global Smoot flotilla, asking whether the vessel had entered Israeli territorial waters or violated any recognized boundary. According to the Kosun Daily, almost all European countries have issued arrest warrants for Netanyahu and announced plans to arrest him if he enters their territories. We should also consider this, he said. There are minimum international norms and Israel is violating them all. They must adhere to principles. We have tolerated this for too long, he added. Seven Palestinians were wounded early on Wednesday in Israeli air and artillery strikes that targeted a house and a gathering of civilians in Gaza City. The attacks came as Israel continued violating the ceasefire in place since October 2025. Israeli shelling and gunfire have killed 880 Palestinians and wounded 2,605 others since the agreement took effect. Five wounded people, including children, arrived at the Al-Shifa hospital after an Israeli airstrike targeted a house belonging to the Zakut family in the Nasser neighborhood west of Gaza City, a medical source said. Eyewitnesses said that Israeli warplanes struck without prior warning, causing extensive damage to the house and surrounding area and sparking a fire that civil defense crews later brought under control. 87 activists aboard the Gaza-bound Global Smoot Flotilla who are being held by Israel have begun a hunger strike to protest their detention and show solidarity with Palestinian prisoners held in Israeli jails. In a post on X on Tuesday, the flotilla said that for the second time in 3 weeks, the Israeli army, which claims to be the most moral army, had abducted their companions from international waters. It added that in protest of their illegal abduction and in solidarity with the over 9,500 Palestinian hostages held in Israeli dungeons, at least 87 flotilla participants have committed to a hunger strike until they are released. The flotilla called for the release of all detainees held by Israeli authorities and urged governments to condemn the act of piracy. The flotilla also called for lifting the blockade on Gaza and for the release of all abductees from the flotilla, as well as all Palestinian prisoners. Global Smoot Flotilla on Tuesday said that all 50 vessels in its aid convoy had been seized by Israel. Together, they were carrying 428 people from 44 countries, including 78 Turkish citizens. The United Nations Special Rapporteur on Torture has accused Israel of showing a gross disregard for the humane treatment of Palestinian detainees, warning that emergency measures introduced after October 7, 2023, had exposed prisoners to torture, sexual violence, and potentially unlawful deaths. In a statement on Tuesday, Rapporteur
Alice Jill Edwards detailed allegations of severe beatings, electrocution, stress positions, sleep deprivation, starvation, and prolonged incommunicado detention in Israeli facilities. She said conditions were marked by overcrowding, disease, denial of medical care, and lack of ventilation and sunlight. Emergency measures introduced after October 7, 2023, exposed Palestinian detainees to torture, potentially unlawful deaths, incommunicado detention, and degrading conditions, Edwards said. Her investigation recorded 52 incidents of torture or ill treatment and 33 incidents of sexual torture or sexualized abuse. The head of the UN nuclear watchdog has warned that a direct attack on the Baraka nuclear power plant in the United Arab Emirates could lead to severe radioactive consequences. Addressing an emergency session of the UN Security Council following a recent drone attack targeting the facility, Rafael Grossi said the situation is highly concerning. This is a nuclear site in the Middle East, where the consequences of an attack could be most serious, Grossi said. He stressed that the Baraka plant in the Abu Dhabi Emirates, some 300 kilometers away from the capital, is an operating nuclear facility containing thousands of kilograms of nuclear material. In case of an attack on the Baraka nuclear power plant, a direct hit could result in a very high release of radioactivity to the environment, he said. Grossi added that damage to external power supply lines could also pose serious risks, potentially leading to reactor core damage. People-to-people links between the United Kingdom and the Turkish Republic are growing stronger every year, thanks in part to nearly 5 million British tourists visiting Turkey annually and the vibrant Turkish community in Britain, said the UK ambassador to Ankara. In an exclusive interview with Anadolu in the Turkish Riviera city of Antalya, where she wrapped up her week-long tour of the country's famed Aegean and Mediterranean coasts, Jill Morris highlighted that the number of British tourists arriving in Turkey has enjoyed a steady increase despite regional and global tensions. When I arrived in 2023, there were 3.8 million British tourists annually, and we now have almost 500,000 British visitors, plus 4 million coming to Turkey, and I'm sure that those numbers will continue to grow, she said, adding that Turkey is such a popular destination, not only for its beautiful sun and beach resorts, but also for its rich culture, historic archaeological sites, and culinary delights. Despite the impact of international conflict on global economies, we are still seeing large number of British visitors coming to Turkey, Morris added. British visitors remain the third largest group of visitors by nationality to Turkey, she said, adding that the two countries' joint efforts as NATO allies at two ends of the European continent and as strategic partners to call for peace and dialogue and diplomacy will continue unabated. UEFA President Alexander Ceferin has said Turkey's hosting of three UEFA finals since 2019 has proved the country's ability to successfully organize major European football events. Ceferin said Turkey should not be considered an emerging football nation but a major force. When you come here, you see stadiums, clubs, supporters, media attention, government and federation commitment. All the right ingredients are here, he said. But above all, you feel the authentic football fever. In Turkey, football matters every day, not only on match days. This is your great strength, but it is also a huge responsibility. Ceferin also praised his relationship with the Turkish Football Federation, describing it as professional and constructive. And that was the news brought to you by the Voice of Turkey's English language transmission, originally broadcast live from Ankara. Yüreğine sakla beni, çıkamam yasakla beni. İyi niyetlidir aşk, alınmam yaksa beni. You are tuned to the Voice of Turkey. Here is a song by Arca Çelik, Sakla Beni.

Hello and welcome to another episode of the Letterbox program, brought to you every Sunday and Wednesday by the Voice of Türkiye. I'm your host, Cemre, and I'm very happy to be with you again, to sit down and have a chat with you over the airwaves. The English desk has been either very busy or very sick over the past few weeks, and there were days where keeping the

to say summer is upon us here in the Turkish capital, but we are still seeing very cold mornings and multiple showers throughout the day. And speaking of cold mornings, I came across something on social media this week that put it all into perspective rather nicely. There was a map making the rounds, showing the warmest temperatures recorded across European capitals on the 4th of May, and Ankara came in at just 6 degrees Celsius. That actually puts us as the third coldest capital on the continent that day, beaten only by Tosho, the capital of Faroe Islands, which sat at a rather bracing 4 degrees Celsius. Reykjavik in Iceland wasn't far behind either at 5 degrees. Meanwhile, cities like Warsaw and Vienna were basking in a very comfortable 26 to 28 degrees. So while much of Europe was enjoying what felt like early summer, Ankara was still firmly in coat weather, which, if you know Ankara, probably didn't surprise anyone. But enough about the weather. Let's get to what you've been sending us this week. We open with an email from Berlin, specifically from the Marzahn-Hellersdorf district, where Mr. Nijat İmranlı reports receiving our English service on 11660 kHz on the 12th of May between 1708 and 1725 UTC. He was using a Texan PL330 with an outdoor horizontal dipole antenna oriented north to south. His SINPO was 33233, weak to fair, with atmospheric noise and some fading, as he describes in careful technical detail. He says, "Your station was one of the most interesting signals received that evening. I've been listening to the Russian and Azerbaijani Turkish language service of your station since 2015, and I have always greatly enjoyed your programs. I've been interested in radio listening and long-distance reception for many years. My interest began while living in my home city of Baku, Azerbaijan, and I have continued this hobby after moving to Berlin. At home, I am currently building a dedicated radio listening corner. Each QSL card and reception memory has its own place there, forming a personal archive of international broadcasting history. Your station would be a highly valued addition to this collection." His content notes are very precise. He logged the conflict zones in Africa, the song Küçük Bir Yol, the multilingual station identification jingle, and he actually listed the identifications language by language, including Turkish, English, German, Persian, Azerbaijani, Armenian, and Russian. That is the kind of detail that takes genuine attention to catch. He also has some technical notes and comments for us. "The signal was weak to fair with noticeable atmospheric noise and moderate interference from adjacent frequencies. Fading was frequent and sometimes deep, affecting overall stability and intelligibility of the broadcast. Audio quality was generally understandable, but inconsistent, with periods of distortion and reduced clarity due to varying propagation conditions. Thank you for your excellent broadcasting service." Merhaba, Mr. İmranlı, and thank you for your thorough feedback. The fact that you carry this hobby with you from one city to another, from one life chapter to the next, reminds us why international broadcasting still matters in an age when everything is supposedly just a click away. Thank you for making us a part of your evenings for all these years. Your QSL card is on its way to Krummenser Strasse. Welcome back to the Voice of Turkey in a new city, but clearly the same pair of ears. We now move to India, where our radio friend Anand Mohan Bain of the Parivar Bandhu Shortwave Listening Club in Bhilai is back and in characteristically good spirit.

This week, he reports receiving our English service on 7275 kilohertz on the 19th of April between 0300 and 0400 UTC. Tuning in via a Florida-based web SDR, the Indian Harbor Beach receiver, to be precise, after finding 6165 kilohertz inaudible that morning. The signal on 7275 came through clearly with a SINPO of all four. He says, "I was delighted to hear a German friend mention my name during the letterbox segment. It serves as a reminder that radio is not merely a source of entertainment, but also fosters international brotherhood." Friends from India, such as Siddhartha Bhattacharjee, Najimuddin, Jayanta Chakrabarty, and others, regularly send in emails. However, we rarely hear any new names. Our club is planning to organize a competition on this very subject in the near future. Well, we think that is an excellent idea, and we look forward to hearing about the results. And also, we are proud that our letterbox segment could play even a small role in bringing two friends together on the same frequency. Mr. Bain, thank you for listening to us and logging a report. We will be happy to send you a QSL card. Speaking of regulars, Mr. Najimuddin of the International DX Radio Listeners Club in Murshidabad has written in four times this week. We appreciate the dedication enormously, and we are reading every one of them. But for the sake of our other listeners, we will note that this week's report covers the 12th of May on 11660 kilohertz between 1630 and 1700 UTC with a SINPO of 44343. Mr. Najimuddin logged the world news coverage of the Iran-US-Israel situation and Middle East events, and the Turkish songs selection. He is requesting a new frequency schedule, a QSL card, and some TRT souvenirs for his DX museum. All of this is noted, Mr. Najimuddin. We send you our warmest thanks for a week of quite extraordinary loyalty. From Venezuela, Jorge Jimenez reports a very clear signal on 11785 kilohertz and signs off with five words: "Keep it going, Türkiye. Thanks." Mr. Jimenez, we will, and thank you for the good cheer. Let's hear from a new listener now. Mr. Dieter Leopold wrote in from Leipzig, Germany, and what an email it is. Mr. Leopold originally sent his report to Ms. Ufuk Geçim, who is the host of the letterbox segment in the German section, and she forwarded it to me. Mr. Leopold received our English program on 17620 kilohertz on the 14th of May, logging an impressive SINPO of 55544 on his DPEL DP666 with a telescopic antenna. And he was kind enough to send along a video of the reception as well, showing his receiver display live as he listened. That kind of documentation is always a pleasure to receive, and we are delighted the signal reached Leipzig so clearly. Mr. Leopold has a question for us. He asks, "Does the English editorial team also issue QSL cards?" It is one we are happy to answer. Yes, the English editorial team does issue QSL cards, and one will be making its way to Leipzig very shortly. He goes on to say, "Today I listened to the listener mail program, which was about suggesting a name for a fox, and my suggestion was mentioned as the winning entry." Mr. Leopold, congratulations. That is a wonderful moment for any listener. And finally, Mr. Leopold mentions that his friend Manfred Korn visited Türkiye and kept him informed every step of the way, with the highlight being a visit

to our very own TRT radio station here in Ankara. Well, I remember Mr. Korn visiting us a few weeks back. By all accounts, Mr. Korn is exactly the kind of visitor you hope walks through the door, someone with so many genuine interests and such wide-ranging knowledge that he could strike up a deep conversation with virtually anyone he met. And that is precisely what he did, making his way through almost every section in the department, finding common ground with colleagues across the board. Being an educated physicist, he began talking about quantum physics and ended up suggesting an array of podcast series for us to listen to. And we hope he felt as welcome here as he clearly made everyone else feel. And we send our warmest regards to both him and Mr. Leupold in Leipzig. The two QSL cards attached to your email, Mr. Leupold, cards 4 and 5 of the Fox in USA series, are absolutely beautiful, and we thank you for sharing them with us. Now, a letter that requires a little more of our time and earns it, Mr. Jayanta Chakrabarty writes from New Delhi with a namaste to all. He reports listening on the 11th of May on 7275 kHz between 0255 and 0354 UTC using a Grundig YB80 with a telescopic antenna and a looped wire attachment. His signal quality was 43333. I'd like to read his comments on the programming. Our favorite letterbox came booming across the airwaves, fresh and invigorating. The review of listeners' correspondence from across the globe was made interesting by the magic wand of the lady host. India was represented by 3 listeners. In addition to letterbox, I listened to the Daily News and Geoeconomics Diary, which discussed on the most vital component of industry and modernization, steel. The analytical review said that in this present economic scenario, steel has become an important geopolitical issue and an indispensable component in the global supply-demand chain. Thus, there arose an urgent need to check the cost of steel production and maintain uninterrupted supply of this fundamental backbone of infrastructure and manufacturing. The foresight and pragmatic approach being adopted by Turkish leaders to have unhindered supply of steel for use in industry, defense, and strategic sectors of the economy will have a long-lasting effect for sustainable growth and development. I wish Turkey greater success in this endeavor. Well, it is worth pausing on this, Mr. Chakrabarty. You are not simply confirming reception. You engaged with the content, thought about it, and wrote back with your own considered analysis. This is exactly what this program exists to encourage. Thank you, sir. Your printed QSL card and some Turkish stamps are on their way to Siddhartha Extension in New Delhi. Mr. Jaime González Peña, our 12-year-old radio friend in Zaragoza, Spain, wrote to say thanks for an envelope filled with QSL cards we sent him for his lovely radio detective work. Thank you, Voice of Turkey. I am very happy because of the QSLs, he says. Jaime, since you are clearly one of us now, welcome properly to the letterbox. Keep that wire antenna handy and keep writing. Mr. Siddhartha Patajarji writes from West Bengal, India, with a reception log for the 3rd of May on 11660 kHz between 1630 and 1730 UTC. He reports a weak signal with an SIO of 433. An audio clip was enclosed with his reports, which we appreciate. Mr. Patajarji also poses a question this week that he clearly feels strongly about. He asks, do you observe International Labor Day on the 1st of May in Turkey? How many unorganized workers are there in your country? Are there

migrant workers and what welfare provisions exist for those who fall outside formal recognition. These are serious questions that deserve more room than Letterboxd can provide, but we will say this. Yes, the 1st of May is an official public holiday here in Turkey. It is called Labor and Solidarity Day. It has been a recognized holiday since 2009 when Parliament voted unanimously to reinstate it. The question of unregistered voters is a harder one to answer and, frankly, a more uncomfortable one. The gap between the total number of wage earners in the country and those actually registered with the Social Security Institution stood at nearly 7 million people as of 2025, and when informal migrant workers are factored in, some estimates put that figure above 10 million. Turkey does host a large migrant workforce, most notably Syrians, under temporary protection. And while the Ministry of Labor issued over 100,000 work permits for Syrian nationals in 2024 alone, many more are believed to be working without any official status whatsoever. Those who are formally registered enjoy full social security coverage, health insurance, pensions, maternity benefits, workplace accident protection, and foreign nationals with legal work permits are entitled to exactly the same. But for those outside that system, there is simply nothing. Thank you, Mr. Patajarji, for the report and for asking questions on current matters. And please keep sending those audio clips. Our final letter comes all the way from Beijing, China, from the Haidian district to be precise. And it is a beautifully detailed reception report from Mr. Wang Zidong. Mr. Zidong received our English service on the 7th of February on 9660 kHz between 1725 and 1818 UTC using his Texan PL990 with its telescopic antenna and reported a SINPO of 35332. So the signal was getting through, even if propagation was making things a little challenging that evening, particularly in those opening minutes. What makes Mr. Zidong's report particularly special is the care and attention he put into logging the program minute by minute from the interval signal and opening at 1725 through the time beep, the identification music, the Turkish songs, and right through to the moment reception ended at 1818. That is nearly an hour of careful, dedicated listening, and we are genuinely grateful for it. He is requesting a QSL card to verify his reception, and we are very happy to confirm that one will be on its way to the Ganggu Road address shortly. He has also asked whether a frequency schedule might be available, and yes, we will include one with the QSL card. And Mr. Zidong did not stop at the reception report. He also sent us a traditional Chinese New Year card with a handwritten note saying, "Hello and happy Chinese New Year. I hope this card shares my joy with everyone from the TRT and Voice of Turkey." The card looks absolutely beautiful and carries a traditional blessing. I will attempt at reading it in Chinese. Shun Fang Shun Shui, meaning smooth winds and smooth waters, a classic Chinese New Year wish for good fortune and an easy path ahead. We think that is a rather fitting blessing for a radio station whose signals travel on the very waves of the atmosphere. Mr. Zidong, your QSL card and frequency schedule are on their way to Haidian, and thank you sincerely for the warmth you sent along with your report. And that brings us to the end of this week's Letterboxd program. From Berlin to Bilai, from New Delhi to Murshidabad, and to Venezuela and to China, thank you to every listener who wrote in. The bands were busy this week, and so were you. If you would like to appear on a future edition of the Letterboxd program,

Instagram to send us your emails to englishdesk@trt.net.tr, and our correspondence address remains the same. Türkiye'nin Sesi Radyosu, Voice of Turkey Radio, PO Box 333-06443, Yenişehir, Ankara, Türkiye. Until next week, this is the Voice of Turkey's English service, wishing good propagation to all. Goodbye.

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1: Hello everyone and welcome back. Today on Pivotal Moments that Defined History, we are heading to Bern, Switzerland in the year 1905. We are stepping into a quiet, unremarkable patent office. Outside, the world is struggling to trade horse-drawn carriages for the internal combustion engine. But inside, a 26-year-old clerk is sitting at his desk, quietly reviving the very fabric of reality. Historians call this year Annus Mirabilis, which means miracle year. It was during these months that Albert Einstein scribbled a formula in the margin of his notebook that would shatter the foundations of physics, which is E equals MC square. Five simple characters, a letter, an equals sign, and mass multiplied by the square of the speed of light. When Einstein jotted it down, the ink was barely wet, but the second it dried, the atomic age had begun. So, what does this actually mean for us? Think of it as the ultimate story of transformation. Albert Einstein revealed that matter and energy aren't just related, they are the two sides of the same coin. Matter is just energy waiting to be woken up. Imagine a sealed box of Legos. From the outside, it looks like a single solid object, but open that box of Lego and you have thousands of individual pieces capable of building an entire city. Before this moment, we thought the world was solid and fixed. Einstein proved that we are actually living in a vast, restless ocean of energy. At the time, Einstein didn't even know how to harness the power he had just unleashed. But suddenly, the secrets of the cosmos started to make sense. We finally understood why the sun had been burning for billions of years without going out at his heart. It was cannibalizing its own matter and turning it into pure light. That tiny spark in Albert Einstein's notebook, E equals MC square, is still echoing today. It is in the life-saving scanners at your local hospital. It is in the smartphone in your pocket. And it is in the satellites orbiting high above us. What started as a

Silent Thought in 1905 became the largest discovery in human history. But this breakthrough carried a heavy price. It promised both a cure and a curse. It heralded the dawn of nuclear energy, but it also cast the shadow of the mushroom clouds over Hiroshima and Nagasaki. The ink Albert Einstein used to write that formula eventually became the blueprint for our greatest destruction. The purity of science had collided head-on with the reality of human ambition. Albert Einstein's humble note hasn't aged a day. He took the greatest secret of the universe and whispered it in the simplest possible language. Once that ink dried, the world was never the same. We became a species that no longer just lives on Earth. We are species that governs matter itself. One equation, one moment, a world changed forever. Thanks for joining us at Albert Einstein's desk today. We will see you next time for another pivotal moment that changed history. Until then, take care.

Hello and welcome to another edition, Tama. Hello and welcome to another edition of Turkish Women Heroes, brought to you weekly by the Voice of Turkey. A crowded environment, two young people exchange glances on the ferry. Then they exchange glances once again. Despite not knowing each other at all, they feel strangely happy and close to one another. Then a smile, a vague smile on their lips. Both of them feel that the other party shares the same feelings, even though they are not talking to each other. But they suddenly lose sight of each other. When did he leave? And how could I not notice? A question comes to their minds, but in vain. The next question is, will I ever see him again? Fatma Gül also lay down on her bed that night with these feelings. She thought about that dark-haired boy she saw in the crowd, hoping to meet him again. Since she started to lose sleep as she thought about him, she decided to go to the living room. It was 2 in the morning. A few minutes later, her mother came. She couldn't sleep either. After sitting face to face for a while, Fatma Gül looked at her mother with a serious expression and said, "Mom, do you believe in love at first sight? Do you think love stories like those of Ferhat and Şirin, Leyla and Mecnun, or Romeo and Juliet are possible? Or can we only find them in books, poems, or movies?" Her mother smiled and said, "Of course, I believe in love at first sight. I can even give you an example. Do you want to hear a real love story?"

Magoo's eyes sparkled and she nodded. Once upon a time, there lived a man named Ahmet Naci Kenter. He came from a very good family and had received a good education. During his education abroad, he met a woman named Olga Cynthia in London, and the two fell in love at first sight. The young man married this beautiful English woman a short time later and returned to Istanbul. However, Ahmet Naci Bey's family did not approve of a foreign bride. Thereupon, she converted to Islam and her name was changed to Nadide Kenter. Even her place of birth was changed, stating that it is not London, it is Bandırma. Ahmet Naci Kenter was a promising young diplomat. However, when a new law was passed that wives of those working in the foreign ministry could not be foreigners, Ahmet Naci Bey refused to get divorced and resigned. This was a turning point for the Kenter family. Both parties made great sacrifices for their love, even risking poverty. Her mother paused a little and went on. Now I want to tell you about a different kind of love. This is love for one's profession, for art. The couple I just mentioned had a daughter named Ayşe Yıldız Kenter in 1928. She also had her name written in history in golden letters as one of the best theater actresses in Turkey. Yıldız Kenter grew up in a family with four siblings. Her family's financial situation was not good. Kenter said in an interview, "We've always been poor, but what poverty. When I close my eyes and think about the past, the same picture always comes to my mind. We moved from one house to another because it was cheaper." Her school life was not very bright either. She would fail every year in middle school. She was a child who preferred to stay behind. In 1944, she was accepted to Ankara State Conservatory as a free boarder. Due to her success in the exam, she graduated from Ankara State Conservatory Higher Department by skipping a grade. She entered the Ankara State Theater in 1948 and made her professional debut on the Tatbikat stage with the role of Olivia in Shakespeare's Twelfth Night. She won a Rockefeller Scholarship in 1955 and worked on new techniques in acting and teaching acting at the American Theater Wing, Neighborhood Playhouse, Yale Drama School, and Actors Studio. In the following years, she continued her studies in the United States and England. She was appointed as a lecturer at Ankara State Conservatory. Interestingly enough, Yıldız Kenter did not want to enroll her daughter in a conservatory despite the fact that her mother's family were wandering theatrical company. Her father secretly enrolled his daughter in the conservatory, thus opening the way for his brother, Müşfik Kenter, to go to the conservatory too. In 1959, Yıldız Kenter and her brother, Müşfik Kenter, resigned from Ankara State Theater and came to Istanbul. The two siblings founded the Kent, that is, City Actors Group, with theater actor Şükran Güngör, whom they met in 1956. Yıldız Kenter and Şükran Güngör got married secretly 8 years after they met because both their families were initially against their relationship. On November the 11th, 1968, they opened the Kent Theater in Istanbul with Shakespeare's Hamlet. Throughout her career, she won the Best Actress Award at many national and international festivals and was awarded the Golden Orange Award 3 times as a film actress. She took part in more than 100 theater plays, films, and TV series throughout her artistic life. She passed away in 2019 at the age of 91. The next day, Fatma Gül found herself back in the daily hustle and bustle. She had been influenced by what her mother had told her, Yıldız Kenter and her family. Yes, love stories in books or movies were possible in real life, but there was also love for one's profession or art. Her mother quoted Yıldız Kenter as having said that the dust of the backstage and the smell of paint are my life. While thinking that a profession that one is passionately attached to must be a wonderful thing, and whether she could become an architect, she bumped into someone at the entrance to the library.

0: Excuse me, she said.
1: I apologize to you, the other person replied. They looked into each other's eyes, were surprised and smiled because they had already met on a crowded ferry the day before. We would like to dedicate our story to great love stories and Türkiye's master actress Yıldız Kenter. Until we meet again next week, goodbye.

And now, before we end our broadcast in English, a quick look at the headlines. President Recep Tayyip Erdogan has held a phone call with European Commission President Ursula von der Leyen. US President Donald Trump has said that the United States is moving rapidly toward ending the war with Iran. Iran's Revolutionary Guard warned on Wednesday that any renewed attack by the US and Israel could trigger a broader conflict extending beyond the region. China and Russia have described recent US and Israeli military strikes on Iran as illegal and destabilizing for the Middle East. And South Korean President Lee Jae-myung said on Wednesday that Seoul should consider the International Criminal Court's arrest warrants for Israeli Prime Minister Benjamin Netanyahu. You have been listening to the Voice of Turkey's English language transmission, originally broadcast live from Ankara in the 16-meter band on 17620 kHz to Europe between 12:30 and 13:30 UTC. If you're hearing this at a later hour or in another part of the world, thank you for joining us via replay. 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

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You may be hearing this now as a replay in a different time zone. 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Following the news, the Voice of Turkey will present you with the Letterbox program followed by pivotal moments that define history and Turkish women heroes.

And now the news. President Recep Tayyip Erdogan has held a phone call with European Commission President Ursula von der Leyen, stressing that rising tensions in the region once again highlight the strategic importance of Turkey-EU relations. Tuesday's call covered Turkey-European Union relations alongside regional and global developments, the Turkish Communications Directorate said on the Turkish social media platform En Sosyal. During the call, Erdogan said Turkey has been working to maintain a ceasefire and ensure peace in the ongoing conflict in the region, adding that the Strait of Hormuz should also be reopened as soon as possible. He added that Israel seeks the continuation of conflicts in the region and continues to violate international law, including acts described as piracy, stressing the need to boost international pressure on Israel. The Turkish president also underlined that Turkey's inclusion in Europe's security strategy initiatives would be beneficial, that the Turkish-EU customs union needs to be updated, and that cooperation should be expanded across all fields to strengthen economic integration and advance shared interests. U.S. President Donald Trump has said that the United States is moving rapidly toward ending the war with Iran. "We are going to end that war very quickly. They want to make a deal so badly. They're tired of this," Trump said at the White House. "I think we are going to be finished with that very quickly. And they won't have a nuclear weapon, and hopefully we are going to get it done in a very nice manner," he added. The president also highlighted the U.S. military strength, crediting recent operations with degrading Iranian capabilities. "Our military is the greatest in the world. We wiped out their navy. Their navy force is gone. Their anti-aircraft is gone. All of their material that they use for warfare is gone. I don't want to say their leaders are gone because it is not very nice, but that happens to be true," he said. Iran's Revolutionary Guard warned on Wednesday that any renewed attack by the U.S. and Israel could trigger a broader conflict extending beyond the region. In a statement carried by Tasnim News Agency, the IRGC said the U.S. and Israel had failed to learn from what it described as repeated strategic defeats against Iran. The force claimed that despite attacks carried out using the full capabilities of the world's two most expensive armies, Iran had not yet used all of its capabilities against its adversaries. "If aggression against Iran is repeated, the regional war that had been promised will this time spread beyond the region," the statement said. The IRGC also warned of crushing blows in places you cannot imagine. "We are men of war, and you will see our power on the battlefield, not in empty statements and virtual pages," the statement added. China and Russia have described recent U.S. and Israeli military strikes on Iran as illegal and destabilizing for the Middle East in a joint statement.

initiated after talks between Presidents Xi Jinping and Vladimir Putin in Beijing, with both leaders calling for diplomacy and a multipolar world order. South Korean President Lee Jae-myung said on Wednesday that Seoul should consider the International Criminal Court's arrest warrants for Israeli Prime Minister Benjamin Netanyahu, while strongly condemning the Israeli military's seizure of a Gaza-bound aid vessel carrying South Korean activists. Speaking at a cabinet meeting, Lee questioned the legal basis for intercepting the Global Smoot flotilla, asking whether the vessel had entered Israeli territorial waters or violated any recognized boundary. According to the Kosun Daily, almost all European countries have issued arrest warrants for Netanyahu and announced plans to arrest him if he enters their territories. We should also consider this, he said. There are minimum international norms and Israel is violating them all. They must adhere to principles. We have tolerated this for too long, he added. 7 Palestinians were wounded early on Wednesday in Israeli air and artillery strikes that targeted a house and a gathering of civilians in Gaza City. The attacks came as Israel continued violating the ceasefire in place since October 2025. Israeli shelling and gunfire have killed 880 Palestinians and wounded 2,605 others since the agreement took effect. 5 wounded people, including children, arrived at the Al-Shifa hospital after an Israeli airstrike targeted a house belonging to the Zakut family in the Nasser neighborhood west of Gaza City, a medical source said. Eyewitnesses said that Israeli warplanes struck without prior warning, causing extensive damage to the house and surrounding area and sparking a fire that civil defense crews later brought under control. 87 activists aboard the Gaza-bound Global Smoot flotilla who are being held by Israel have begun a hunger strike to protest their detention and show solidarity with Palestinian prisoners held in Israeli jails. In a post on X on Tuesday, the flotilla said that for the second time in 3 weeks, the Israeli army, which claims to be the most moral army, had abducted their companions from international waters. It added that in protest of their illegal abduction and in solidarity with the over 9,500 Palestinian hostages held in Israeli dungeons, at least 87 flotilla participants have committed to a hunger strike until they are released. The flotilla called for the release of all detainees held by Israeli authorities and urged governments to condemn the act of piracy. The flotilla also called for lifting the blockade on Gaza and for the release of all abductees from the flotilla, as well as all Palestinian prisoners. Global Smoot flotilla on Tuesday said that all 50 vessels in its 8 convoy had been seized by Israel. Together, they were carrying 428 people from 44 countries, including 78 Turkish citizens. The United Nations Special Rapporteur on Torture has accused Israel of showing a gross disregard for the humane treatment of Palestinian detainees, warning that emergency measures introduced after October 7, 2023, had exposed prisoners to torture, sexual violence, and potentially unlawful deaths. In a statement on Tuesday, Rapporteur Alice Jill Edwards detailed allegations of severe beatings, electrocution, stress position, sleep deprivation, starvation, and prolonged incommunicado detention in Israeli facilities. She said conditions were marked by overcrowding, disease, denial of medical care, and lack of ventilation and sunlight. Emergency measures introduced after October 7, 2023 exposed Palestinian detainees to torture, potentially unlawful deaths, incommunicado detention and degrading conditions, Edwards said. Her investigation recorded 52 incidents of torture or ill treatment and 33 incidents of sexual torture or sexualized abuse. The head of the UN nuclear watchdog has warned that a direct attack on the Barakah nuclear power plant in the United Arab Emirates could lead to severe radioactive consequences. Addressing an emergency session of the UN Security Council following a recent drone attack targeting the facility
Rafael Grossi said the situation is highly concerning. This is a nuclear site in the Middle East, where the consequences of an attack could be most serious, Grossi said. He stressed that the Barakah plant in the Abu Dhabi Emirates, some 300 kilometers away from the capital, is an operating nuclear facility containing thousands of kilograms of nuclear material. In case of an attack on the Barakah nuclear power plant, a direct hit could result in a very high release of radioactivity to the environment, he said. Grossi added that damage to external power supply lines could also pose serious risks, potentially leading to reactor core damage. People-to-people links between the United Kingdom and the Turkish Republic are growing stronger every year, thanks in part to nearly 5 million British tourists visiting Turkey annually and the vibrant Turkish community in Britain, said the UK ambassador to Ankara. In an exclusive interview with Anadolu in the Turkish Riviera city of Antalya, where she wrapped up her week-long tour of the country's famed Aegean and Mediterranean coasts, Jill Morris highlighted that the number of British tourists arriving in Turkey has enjoyed a steady increase despite regional and global tensions. When I arrived in 2023, there were 3.8 million British tourists annually, and we now have almost 500,000 British visitors, plus 4 million coming to Turkey, and I'm sure that those numbers will continue to grow, she said, adding that Turkey is such a popular destination, not only for its beautiful sun and beach resorts, but also for its rich culture, historic archaeological sites, and culinary delights. Despite the impact of international conflict on global economies, we are still seeing large number of British visitors coming to Turkey, Morris added. British visitors remain the third largest group of visitors by nationality to Turkey, she said, adding that the two countries' joint efforts as NATO allies at two ends of the European continent and as strategic partners to call for peace and dialogue and diplomacy will continue unabated. UEFA President Alexander Ceferin has said Turkey's hosting of three UEFA finals since 2019 has proved the country's ability to successfully organize major European football events. Ceferin said Turkey should not be considered an emerging football nation but a major force. When you come here, you see stadiums, clubs, supporters, media attention, government and federation commitment. All the right ingredients are here, he said. But above all, you feel the authentic football fever. In Turkey, football matters every day, not only on match days. This is your great strength, but it is also a huge responsibility. Ceferin also praised his relationship with the Turkish Football Federation, describing it as professional and constructive. And that was the news brought to you by the Voice of Turkey's English language transmission, originally broadcast live from Ankara.

Hello and welcome to another episode of the Letterbox program, brought to you every Sunday and Wednesday by The Voice of Türkiye. I'm your host, Cemre, and I'm very happy to be with you again to sit down and have a chat with you over the airwaves. The English desk has been either very busy or very sick over the past few weeks, and there were days where keeping the shift covered felt like solving a puzzle. But here we are. I would have loved to say summer is upon us here in the Turkish capital, but we are still seeing very cold mornings and multiple showers throughout the day. And speaking of cold mornings, I came across something on social media this week that put it all into perspective rather nicely. There was a map making the rounds, showing the warmest temperatures recorded across European capitals on the 4th of May, and Ankara came in at just 6 degrees Celsius. That actually puts us as the third coldest capital on the continent that day, beaten only by Tosho, the capital of Faroe Islands, which sat at a rather bracing 4 degrees Celsius. Reykjavik in Iceland wasn't far behind either at 5 degrees. Meanwhile, cities like Warsaw and Vienna were basking in a very comfortable 26 to 28 degrees. So while much of Europe was enjoying what felt like early summer, Ankara was still firmly in coat weather, which, if you know Ankara, probably didn't surprise anyone. But enough about the weather. Let's get to what you've been sending us this week. We open with an email from Berlin, specifically from the Marzahn-Hellersdorf district, where Mr. Nijat İmranlı reports receiving our English service on 11660 kHz on the 12th of May between 1708 and 1725 UTC. He was using a Texan PL330 with an outdoor horizontal dipole antenna oriented north to south. His SINPO was 33233, weak to fair, with atmospheric noise and some fading, as he describes in careful technical detail. He says, "Your station was one of the most interesting signals received that evening. I've been listening to the Russian and Azerbaijani Turkish language service of your station since 2015,

and I have always greatly enjoyed your programs. I have been interested in radio listening and long-distance reception for many years. My interest began while living in my home city of Baku, Azerbaijan, and I have continued this hobby after moving to Berlin. At home, I am currently building a dedicated radio listening corner. Each QSL card and reception memory has its own place there, forming a personal archive of international broadcasting history. Your station would be a highly valued addition to this collection. His content notes are very precise. He logged the conflict zones in Africa, the song Küçük Bir Yol, the multilingual station identification jingle, and he actually listed the identifications language by language, including Turkish, English, German, Persian, Azerbaijani, Armenian, and Russian. That is the kind of detail that takes genuine attention to catch. He also has some technical notes and comments for us. The signal was weak to fair with noticeable atmospheric noise and moderate interference from adjacent frequencies. Fading was frequent and sometimes deep, affecting overall stability and intelligibility of the broadcast. Audio quality was generally understandable but inconsistent, with periods of distortion and reduced clarity due to varying propagation conditions. Thank you for your excellent broadcasting service. Merhaba, Mr. İmranlı, and thank you for your thorough feedback. The fact that you carry this hobby with you from one city to another, from one life chapter to the next, reminds us why international broadcasting still matters in an age when everything is supposedly just a click away. Thank you for making us a part of your evenings for all these years. Your QSL card is on its way to Krummenser Strasse. Welcome back to the Voice of Türkiye in a new city, but clearly the same pair of ears. We now move to India, where our radio friend Anand Mohan Bain of the Parivar Bandhu Shortwave Listening Club in Bhilai is back and in characteristically good spirits. This week, he reports receiving our English service on 7275 kHz on the 19th of April between 0300 and 0400 UTC. Tuning in via a Florida-based web SDR, the Indian Harbor Beach receiver, to be precise, after finding 6165 kHz inaudible that morning. The signal on 7275 came through clearly with a SINPA of all four. He says, I was delighted to hear a German friend mention my name during the letterbox segment. It serves as a reminder that radio is not merely a source of entertainment, but also fosters international brotherhood. Friends from India, such as Siddhartha Patajarji, Najimuddin, Jayanta Chakrabarty, and others, regularly send in emails. However, we rarely hear any new names. Our club is planning to organize a competition on this very subject in the near future. Well, we think that is an excellent idea, and we look forward to hearing about the results. And also, we are proud that our letterbox segment could play even a small role in bringing two friends together on the same frequency. Mr. Bain, thank you for listening to us and logging a report. We will be happy to send you a QSL card. Speaking of regulars, Mr. Najimuddin of the International DX Radio Listeners Club in Murshidabad has written in four times this week. We appreciate the dedication enormously, and we are reading every one of them. But for the sake of our other listeners, we will note that this week's report covers the 12th of May on 11660 kHz between 1630 and 1700 UTC with a SINPA of 44343. Mr. Najmuddin logged the world news, coverage of the Iran-US-Israel situation and Middle East events, and the Turkish songs.

selection. He is requesting an e-frequency schedule, a QSL card, and some TRT souvenirs for his DX museum. All of this is noted, Mr. Najmuddin. We send you our warmest thanks for a week of quite extraordinary loyalty. From Venezuela, Jorge Jimenez reports a very clear signal on 11785 kHz and signs off with five words: keep it going, Turkey. Thanks. Mr. Jimenez, we will, and thank you for the good cheer. Let's hear from a new listener now. Mr. Dieter Leupold wrote in from Leipzig, Germany, and what an email it is. Mr. Leupold originally sent his report to Ms. Ufuk Geçim, who is the host of the Letterbox segment in the German section, and she forwarded it to me. Mr. Leupold received our English program on 17620 kHz on the 14th of May, logging an impressive SINPO of 55544 on his DPEL DP666 with a telescopic antenna. And he was kind enough to send along a video of the reception as well, showing his receiver display live as he listened. That kind of documentation is always a pleasure to receive, and we are delighted the signal reached Leipzig so clearly. Mr. Leupold has a question for us. He asks, does the English editorial team also issue QSL cards? It is one we are happy to answer. Yes, the English editorial team does issue QSL cards, and one will be making its way to Leipzig very shortly. He goes on to say, today I listened to the listener mail program, which was about suggesting a name for a fox, and my suggestion was mentioned as the winning entry. Mr. Leupold, congratulations. That is a wonderful moment for any listener. And finally, Mr. Leupold mentions that his friend Manfred Korn visited Turkey and kept him informed every step of the way, with the highlight being a visit to our very own TRT radio station here in Ankara. Well, I remember Mr. Korn visiting us a few weeks back. By all accounts, Mr. Korn is exactly the kind of visitor you hope walks through the door, someone with so many genuine interests and such wide-ranging knowledge that he could strike up a deep conversation with virtually anyone he met. And that is precisely what he did, making his way through almost every section in the department, finding common ground with colleagues across the board. Being an educated physicist, he began talking about quantum physics and ended up suggesting an array of podcast series for us to listen to. And we hope he felt as welcome here as he clearly made everyone else feel. And we send our warmest regards to both him and Mr. Leupold in Leipzig. The two QSL cards attached to your email, Mr. Leupold, cards 4 and 5 of the Fox in USA series, are absolutely beautiful, and we thank you for sharing them with us. Now, a letter that requires a little more of our time and earns it. Mr. Jayanta Chakrabarty writes from New Delhi with a namaste to all. He reports listening on the 11th of May on 7275 kHz between 0255 and 0354 UTC using a Grundig YB80 with a telescopic antenna and a looped wire attachment. His signal quality was 43333. I'd like to read his comments on the programming. Our favorite letterbox came booming across the airwaves, fresh and invigorating. The review of listeners' correspondence from across the globe was made interesting by the magic wand of the lady host. India was represented by three listeners. In addition to Letterbox, I listened to the Daily News and Geoeconomics Diary, which discussed on the most vital component of industry and modern

organization. Still, the analytical review said that in this present economic scenario, steel has become an important geopolitical issue and an indispensable component in the global supply-demand chain. Thus, there arose an urgent need to check the cost of steel production and maintain uninterrupted supply of this fundamental backbone of infrastructure and manufacturing. The foresight and pragmatic approach being adopted by Turkish leaders to have unhindered supply of steel for use in industry, defense, and strategic sectors of the economy will have a long-lasting effect for sustainable growth and development. I wish Turkey greater success in this endeavor. Well, it is worth pausing on this, Mr. Chakrabarty. You are not simply confirming reception. You engaged with the content, thought about it, and wrote back with your own considered analysis. This is exactly what this program exists to encourage. Thank you, sir. Your printed QSL card and some Turkish stamps are on their way to Siddhartha Extension in New Delhi. Mr. Jaime González Peña, our 12-year-old radio friend in Zaragoza, Spain, wrote to say thanks for an envelope filled with QSL cards we sent him for his lovely radio detective work. Thank you, Voice of Turkey. I am very happy because of the QSLs, he says. Jaime, since you are clearly one of us now, welcome properly to the letterbox, keep that wire antenna handy, and keep writing. Mr. Siddhartha Patajarji writes from West Bengal, India, with a reception log for the 3rd of May on 11660 kHz between 1630 and 1730 UTC. He reports a weak signal with an SIO of 433. An audio clip was enclosed with his report, which we appreciate. Mr. Patajarji also poses a question this week that he clearly feels strongly about. He asks, do you observe International Labor Day on the 1st of May in Turkey? How many unorganized workers are there in your country? Are there migrant workers and what welfare provisions exist for those who fall outside formal recognition? These are serious questions that deserve more room than Letterbox can provide, but we will say this. Yes, the 1st of May is an official public holiday here in Turkey. It is called Labor and Solidarity Day. It has been a recognized holiday since 2009 when Parliament voted unanimously to reinstate it. The question of unregistered voters is a harder one to answer and, frankly, a more uncomfortable one. The gap between the total number of wage earners in the country and those actually registered with the Social Security Institution stood at nearly 7 million people as of 2025. And when informal migrant workers are factored in, some estimates put that figure above 10 million. Turkey does host a large migrant workforce, most notably Syrians, under temporary protection. And while the Ministry of Labor issued over 100,000 work permits for Syrian nationals in 2024 alone, many more are believed to be working without any official status whatsoever. Those who are formally registered enjoy full social security coverage, health insurance, pensions, maternity benefits, workplace accident protection, and foreign nationals with legal work permits are entitled to exactly the same. But for those outside that system, there is simply nothing. Thank you, Mr. Patajarji, for the report and for asking questions on current matters. And please keep sending those audio clips. Our final letter comes all the way from Beijing, China, from the Haidian district, to be precise. And it is a beautifully detailed reception report from Mr. Wang Zidong.
Mr. Zidong received our English service on the 7th of February on 9660 kHz between 1725 and 1818 UTC using his Texan PL990 with its telescopic antenna and reported a SINPO of 35332. So the signal was getting through, even if propagation was making things a little challenging that evening, particularly in those opening minutes. What makes Mr. Zidong's report particularly special is the care and attention he put into logging the program minute by minute from the interval signal and opening at 1725 through the time beep, the identification music, the Turkish songs, and right through to the moment reception ended at 1818. That is nearly an hour of careful, dedicated listening, and we are genuinely grateful for it. He is requesting a QSL card to verify his reception, and we are very happy to confirm that one will be on its way to the Ganggu Road address shortly. He has also asked whether a frequency schedule might be available, and yes, we will include one with the QSL card. And Mr. Zidong did not stop at the reception report. He also sent us a traditional Chinese New Year card with a handwritten note saying, "Hello and happy Chinese New Year. I hope this card shares my joy with everyone from the TRT and Voice of Türkiye." The card looks absolutely beautiful and carries a traditional blessing. I will attempt at reading it in Chinese. Shun Fang Shun Shui, meaning smooth winds and smooth waters, a classic Chinese New Year wish for good fortune and an easy path ahead. We think that is a rather fitting blessing for a radio station whose signals travel on the very waves of the atmosphere. Mr. Zidong, your QSL card and frequency schedule are on their way to Haidian, and thank you sincerely for the warmth you sent along with your report. And that brings us to the end of this week's Letterbox program. From Berlin to Bilai, from New Delhi to Murshidabad, and to Venezuela and to China, thank you to every listener who wrote in. The bands were busy this week, and so were you. If you would like to appear on a future edition of the Letterbox program, do send us your emails to englishdesk@trt.net.tr. And our correspondence address remains the same: Türkiye'nin Sesi Radyosu, Voice of Türkiye Radio, P.O. Box 333-06443, Yenişehir, Ankara, Türkiye. Until next week, this is the Voice of Türkiye's English service, wishing good propagation to all. Goodbye.

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1: Hello everyone and welcome back. Today on Pivotal Moments that Defined History, we are heading to Bern, Switzerland in the year 1905. We are stepping into a quiet, unremarkable patent office. Outside, the world is struggling to trade horse-drawn carriages for the internal combustion engine. But inside, a 26-year-old clerk is sitting at his desk, quietly reviewing the very fabric

of reality. Historians call this year Annus Mirabilis, which means miracle year. It was during these months that Albert Einstein scribbled a formula in the margin of his notebook that would shatter the foundations of physics, which is E equals MC square. Five simple characters, a letter, an equals sign, and mass multiplied by the square of the speed of light. When Einstein jotted it down, the ink was barely wet, but the second it dried, the atomic age had begun. So, what does this actually mean for us? Think of it as the ultimate story of transformation. Albert Einstein revealed that matter and energy aren't just related, they are the two sides of the same coin. Matter is just energy waiting to be woken up. Imagine a sealed box of Legos. From the outside, it looks like a single solid object. But open that box of Lego, and you have thousands of individual pieces capable of building an entire city. Before this moment, we thought the world was solid and fixed. Einstein proved that we are actually living in a vast, restless ocean of energy. At the time, Einstein didn't even know how to harness the power he had just unleashed. But suddenly, the secrets of the cosmos started to make sense. We finally understood why the sun had been burning for billions of years without going out at his heart. It was cannibalizing its own matter and turning it into pure light. That tiny spark in Albert Einstein's notebook, E equals MC square, is still echoing today. It is in the life-saving scanners at your local hospital. It is in the smartphone in your pocket. And it is in the satellites orbiting high above us. What started as a silent thought in 1905 became the loudest discovery in human history. But this breakthrough carried a heavy price. It promised both a cure and a curse. It heralded the dawn of nuclear energy, but it also cast the shadow of the mushroom clouds over Hiroshima and Nagasaki. The ink Albert Einstein used to write that formula eventually became the blueprint for our greatest destruction. The purity of science had collided head-on with the reality of human ambition. Albert Einstein's humble note hasn't aged a day. He took the greatest secret of the universe and whispered it in the simplest possible language. Once that ink dried, the world was never the same. We became a species that no longer just lives on Earth. We are species that governs matter itself. One equation, one moment, a world changed forever. Thanks for joining us at Albert Einstein's desk today. We will see you next time for another pivotal moment that changed history. Until then, take care.

Hello and welcome to another edition, Tama. Hello and welcome to another edition of Turkish Women Heroes, brought to you weekly by The Voice of Turkey. A crowded environment, two young people exchange glances on the ferry. Then they exchange glances once again. Despite not knowing each other at all, they feel strangely happy and close to one another. Then a smile, a vague smile on their lips. Both of them feel that the other party shares the same feelings, even though they are not talking to each other. But they suddenly lose sight of each other. When did he leave? And how could I not notice? A question comes to their minds, but in vain. The next question is, will I ever see him again? Fatma Gül also lay down on her bed that night with these feelings. She thought about that dark-haired boy she saw in the crowd, hoping to meet him again. Since she started to lose sleep as she thought about him, she decided to go to the living room. It was 2 a.m. A few minutes later, her mother came. She couldn't sleep either. After sitting face to face for a while, Fatma Gül looked at her mother with a serious expression and said, "Mom, do you believe in love at first sight? Do you think love stories like those of Ferhat and Shirin, Leyla and Mecnun, or Romeo and Juliet are possible? Or can we only find them in books, poems, or movies?" Her mother smiled and said, "Of course, I believe in love at first sight. I can even give you an example. Do you want to hear a real love story?" Fatma Gül's eyes sparkled and she nodded. Once upon a time, there lived a man named Ahmet Naci Kenter. He came from a very good family and had received a good education. During his education abroad, he met a woman named Olga Cynthia in London, and the two fell in love at first sight. The young man married this beautiful English woman a short time later and returned to Istanbul. However, Ahmet Naci Bey's family did not approve of a foreign bride. Thereupon, she converted to Islam and her name was changed to Nadide Kenter. Even her place of birth was changed, stating that it is not London, it is Bandırma. Ahmet Naci Kenter was a promising young diplomat. However, when a new law was passed that wives of those working in the foreign ministry could not be foreigners, Ahmet Naci Bey refused to get divorced and resigned. This was a turning point for the Kenter family. Both parties made great sacrifices for their love, even risking poverty. Her mother paused a little and went on. "Now I want to tell you about a different kind of love. This is love for one's profession, for art. The couple I just mentioned had a daughter named Ayşe Yıldız Kenter in 1928. She also had her name written in history in golden letters as one of the best theater actresses in Turkey." Yıldız Kenter grew up in a family with 4 siblings. Her family's financial situation was not good. Kenter said in an interview, "We've always been poor, but what poverty. When I close my eyes and think about the past, the same picture always comes to my mind. We moved from one house to another because it was cheaper." Her school life was not very bright either. She would fail every year in middle school. She was a child who preferred to stay behind. In 1944, she was accepted to Ankara State Conservatory as a free boarder. Due to her success in the exam, she graduated from Ankara State Conservatory Higher Department by skipping a grade. She entered the Ankara State Theatre in 1948 and made her professional debut.

debut on the Tatbikat stage with the role of Olivia in Shakespeare's Twelfth Night. She won a Rockefeller scholarship in 1955 and worked the new techniques in acting and teaching acting at the American Theater Wing, Neighborhood Playhouse, Yale Drama School, and Actors Studio. In the following years, she continued her studies in the United States and England. She was appointed as a lecturer at Ankara State Conservatory. Interestingly enough, Yıldız Kenter did not want to enroll her daughter in a conservatory despite the fact that her mother's family were wandering theatrical company. Her father secretly enrolled his daughter in the conservatory, thus opening the way for his brother Müşfik Kenter to go to the conservatory too. In 1959, Yıldız Kenter and her brother Müşfik Kenter resigned from Ankara State Theater and came to Istanbul. The two siblings founded the Kent, that is, City Actors Group, with theater actor Şükran Güngör, whom they met in 1956. Yıldız Kenter and Şükran Güngör got married secretly 8 years after they met because both their families were initially against their relationship. On November 11, 1968, they opened the Kent Theater in Istanbul with Shakespeare's Hamlet. Throughout her career, she won the Best Actress Award at many national and international festivals and was awarded the Golden Orange Award 3 times as a film actress. She took part in more than 100 theater plays, films, and TV series throughout her artistic life. She passed away in 2019 at the age of 91. The next day, Fatma Gül found herself back in the daily hustle and bustle. She had been influenced by what her mother had told her, Yıldız Kenter and her family. Yes, love stories in books or movies were possible in real life, but there was also love for one's profession or art. Her mother quoted Yıldız Kenter as having said that the dust of the backstage and the smell of paint are my life. While thinking that a profession that one is passionately attached to must be a wonderful thing, and whether she could become an architect, she bumped into someone at the entrance to the library. "Excuse me," she said. "I apologize to you," the other person replied. They looked into each other's eyes, were surprised, and smiled because they had already met on a crowded ferry the day before. We would like to dedicate our story to great love stories and Türkiye's master actress Yıldız Kenter. Until we meet again next week, goodbye.

And now, before we end our broadcast in English, a quick look at the headlines. President Recep Tayyip Erdogan has held a phone call with European Commission President Ursula von der Leyen. US President Donald Trump has said that the United States is moving rapidly toward ending the war with Iran. Iran's Revolutionary Guard warned on Wednesday that any renewed attack by the US and Israel could trigger a broader conflict extending beyond the region. China and Russia have described recent U.S. and Israeli military strikes on Iran as illegal and destabilizing for the Middle East. And South Korean President Lee Jae-myung said on Wednesday that Seoul should consider the International Criminal Court's arrest warrants for Israeli Prime Minister Benjamin Netanyahu. You have been listening to the Voice of Turkey's English language transmission, originally broadcast live from Ankara in the 16-meter band on 17620 kHz to Europe between 12:30 and 13:30 UTC. If you're hearing this at a later hour or in another part of the world, thank you for joining us via replay. 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

Is English language transmission originally broadcast live from Ankara in the 16-meter band on 17,620 kHz to Europe between 12:30 and 13:30 UTC. 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Following the news, the Voice of Turkey will present you with the Letterbox program, followed by pivotal moments that define history and Turkish women heroes.

And now the news. President Recep Tayyip Erdogan has held a phone call with European Commission President Ursula von der Leyen, stressing that rising tensions in the region once again highlight the strategic importance of Turkey-EU relations. Tuesday's call covered Turkey-European Union relations alongside regional and global developments, the Turkish Communications Directorate said on the Turkish social media platform En Sosyal. During the call, Erdogan said Turkey has been working to maintain a ceasefire and ensure peace in the ongoing conflict in the region, adding that the Strait of Hormuz should also be reopened as soon as possible. He added that Israel seeks the continuation of conflicts in the region and continues to violate international law, including acts described as piracy, stressing the need to boost international pressure on Israel. The Turkish president also underlined that Turkey's inclusion in Europe's security strategy initiatives would be beneficial, that the Turkish-EU customs union needs to be updated, and that cooperation should be expanded across all fields to strengthen economic integration and advance shared interests. U.S. President Donald Trump has said that the United States is moving rapidly toward ending the war with Iran. "We are going to end that war very quickly. They want to make a deal so badly. They're tired of this," Trump said at the White House. "I think we are going to be finished with that very quickly. And they won't have a nuclear weapon, and hopefully we are going to get it done in a very nice manner," he added. The president also highlighted the U.S. military strength, crediting recent operations with degrading Iranian capabilities. "Our military is the greatest in the world. We wiped out their navy. Their navy force is gone. Their anti-aircraft is gone. All of their material that they use for warfare is gone. I don't want to say their leaders are gone because it is not very nice, but that happens to be true," he said. Iran's Revolutionary Guard warned on Wednesday that any renewed attack by the U.S. and Israel could trigger a broader conflict extending beyond the region. In a statement carried by Tasnim News Agency, the IRGC said the U.S. and Israel had failed to learn from what it described as repeated strategic defeats against Iran. The force claimed that despite attacks carried out using the full capabilities of the world's two most expensive armies, Iran had not yet used all of its capabilities against its adversaries. "If aggression against Iran is repeated, the regional war that had been promised will this time spread beyond the region," the statement said. The IRGC also warned of crushing blows in places you cannot imagine. "We are men of war, and you will see our power on the battlefield, not in empty statements and virtual pages," the statement added. China and Russia have described recent U.S. and Israeli military strikes on Iran as illegal and destabilizing for the Middle East in a joint statement issued after talks between Presidents Xi Jinping and Vladimir Putin in Beijing, with both leaders calling for diplomacy and a multipolar world order. South Korean President Lee Jae-myung said on Wednesday that Seoul should consider the International Criminal Court's arrest warrants for Israeli Prime Minister Benjamin Netanyahu, while strongly condemning the Israeli military's seizure of a Gaza-bound aid vessel carrying South Korean activists. Speaking at a cabinet meeting, Lee questioned the legal basis for intercepting the global Smoot flotilla, asking whether the vessel had entered

Israeli territorial waters or violated any recognized boundary, according to the Kosun Daily. Almost all European countries have issued arrest warrants for Netanyahu and announced plans to arrest him if he enters their territories. We should also consider this, he said. There are minimum international norms and Israel is violating them all. They must adhere to principles. We have tolerated this for too long, he added. Seven Palestinians were wounded early on Wednesday in Israeli air and artillery strikes that targeted a house and a gathering of civilians in Gaza City. The attacks came as Israel continued violating the ceasefire in place since October 2025. Israeli shelling and gunfire have killed 880 Palestinians and wounded 2,605 others since the agreement took effect. Five wounded people, including children, arrived at the Al-Shifa hospital after an Israeli airstrike targeted a house belonging to the Zakut family in the Nasser neighborhood west of Gaza City, a medical source said. Eyewitnesses said that Israeli warplanes struck without prior warning, causing extensive damage to the house and surrounding area and sparking a fire that civil defense crews later brought under control. 87 activists aboard the Gaza-bound global smooth flotilla who are being held by Israel have begun a hunger strike to protest their detention and show solidarity with Palestinian prisoners held in Israeli jails. In a post on X on Tuesday, the flotilla said that for the second time in 3 weeks, the Israeli army, which claims to be the most moral army, had abducted their companions from international waters. It added that in protest of their illegal abduction and in solidarity with the over 9,500 Palestinian hostages held in Israeli dungeons, at least 87 flotilla participants have committed to a hunger strike until they are released. The flotilla called for the release of all detainees held by Israeli authorities and urged governments to condemn the act of piracy. The flotilla also called for lifting the blockade on Gaza and for the release of all abductees from the flotilla, as well as all Palestinian prisoners. Global Smooth Flotilla on Tuesday said that all 50 vessels in its aid convoy had been seized by Israel. Together, they were carrying 428 people from 44 countries, including 78 Turkish citizens. The United Nations Special Rapporteur on Torture has accused Israel of showing a gross disregard for the humane treatment of Palestinian detainees, warning that emergency measures introduced after October 7, 2023, had exposed prisoners to torture, sexual violence, and potentially unlawful deaths. In a statement on Tuesday, Rapporteur Alice Jill Edwards detailed allegations of severe beatings, electrocution, stress position, sleep deprivation, starvation, and prolonged incommunicado detention in Israeli facilities. She said conditions were marked by overcrowding, disease, denial of medical care, and lack of ventilation and sunlight. The emergency measures introduced after October 7, 2023 exposed Palestinian detainees to torture, potentially unlawful deaths, incommunicado detention and degrading conditions, Edwards said. Her investigation recorded 52 incidents of torture or ill treatment and 33 incidents of sexual torture or sexualized abuse. The head of the UN nuclear watchdog has warned that a direct attack on the Barakah nuclear power plant in the United Arab Emirates could lead to severe radioactive consequences. Addressing an emergency session of the UN Security Council following a recent drone attack targeting the facility, Rafael Grossi said the situation is highly concerning. This is a nuclear site in the Middle East, where the consequences of an attack could be most serious, Grossi said. He stressed that the Barakah plant in the Abu Dhabi Emirates, some 300 kilometers away from the capital, is an operating nuclear facility containing thousands of kilograms of nuclear material. In case of an attack on the Barakah nuclear power plant, a direct hit could result in a very high release of radioactivity to the environment, he said. Grossi added that damage to external power

supply lines could also pose serious risks, potentially leading to reactor core damage. People-to-people links between the United Kingdom and the Turkish Republic are growing stronger every year, thanks in part to nearly 5 million British tourists visiting Turkey annually and the vibrant Turkish community in Britain, said the UK ambassador to Ankara. In an exclusive interview with Anadolu in the Turkish Riviera city of Antalya, where she wrapped up her week-long tour of the country's famed Aegean and Mediterranean coasts, Jill Morris highlighted that the number of British tourists arriving in Turkey has enjoyed a steady increase despite regional and global tensions. When I arrived in 2023, there were 3.8 million British tourists annually, and we now have almost 500,000 British visitors, plus 4 million coming to Turkey, and I'm sure that those numbers will continue to grow, she said, adding that Turkey is such a popular destination, not only for its beautiful sun and beach resorts, but also for its rich culture, historic archaeological sites, and culinary delights. Despite the impact of international conflict on global economies, we are still seeing large number of British visitors coming to Turkey, Morris added. British visitors remain the third largest group of visitors by nationality to Turkey, she said, adding that the two countries' joint efforts as NATO allies at two ends of the European continent and as strategic partners to call for peace and dialogue and diplomacy will continue unabated. UEFA President Alexander Ceferin has said Turkey's hosting of three UEFA finals since 2019 has proved the country's ability to successfully organize major European football events. Ceferin said Turkey should not be considered an emerging football nation but a major force. When you come here, you see stadiums, clubs, supporters, media attention, government and federation commitment. All the right ingredients are here, he said. But above all, you feel the authentic football fever. In Turkey, football matters every day, not only on match days. This is your great strength, but it is also a huge responsibility. Ceferin also praised his relationship with the Turkish Football Federation, describing it as professional and constructive. And that was the news brought to you by the Voice of Turkey's English language transmission, originally broadcast live from Ankara.

Hello and welcome to another episode of the Letterbox program, brought to you every Sunday and Wednesday by the Voice of Türkiye. I'm your host, Cemre, and I'm very happy to be with you again to sit down and have a chat with you over the airwaves. The English desk has been either very busy or very sick over the past few weeks, and there were days where keeping the shift covered felt like solving a puzzle. But here we are. I would have loved to say summer is upon us here in the Turkish capital, but we are still seeing very cold mornings and multiple showers throughout the day. And speaking of cold mornings, I came across something on social media this week that put it all into perspective rather nicely. There was a map making the rounds, showing the warmest temperatures recorded across European capitals on the 4th of May, and Ankara came in at just 6 degrees Celsius. That actually puts us as the third coldest capital on the continent that day, beaten only by Tosho, the capital of Faroe Islands, which sat at a rather bracing 4 degrees Celsius. Reykjavik in Iceland wasn't far behind either at 5 degrees. Meanwhile, cities like Warsaw and Vienna were basking in a very comfortable 26 to 28 degrees. So while much of Europe was enjoying what felt like early summer, Ankara was still firmly in coat weather, which, if you know Ankara, probably didn't surprise anyone. But enough about the weather. Let's get to what you've been sending us this week. We open with an email from Berlin, specifically from the Marzahn-Hellersdorf district, where Mr. Nijat Imranlı reports receiving our English service on 11660 kHz on the 12th of May between 1708 and 1725 UTC. He was using a Texan PL330 with an outdoor horizontal dipole antenna Oriented north to south. His SINPO was 33233, weak to fair, with atmospheric noise and some fading, as he describes in careful technical detail. He says, "Your station was one of the most interesting signals received that evening. I've been listening to the Russian and Azerbaijani Turkish language service of your station since 2015, and I have always greatly enjoyed your programs. I have been interested in radio listening and long-distance reception for many years. My interest began while living in my home city of Baku, Azerbaijan, and I have continued this hobby after moving to Berlin. At home, I am currently building a dedicated radio listening corner. Each QSL card and reception memory has its own place there, forming a personal archive of international broadcasting history. Your station would be a highly valued addition to this collection." His content notes are very precise. He logged the conflict zones in Africa, the song Küçük Bir Yol, the multilingual station identification jingle, and he actually listed the identifications language by language, including Turkish, English, German, Persian, Azerbaijani, Armenian, and Russian. That is the kind of detail that takes genuine attention to catch. He also has some technical notes and comments for us. "The signal was weak to fair with noticeable atmospheric noise and moderate interference from adjacent frequencies. Fading was frequent and sometimes deep, affecting overall stability and intelligibility of the broadcast. Audio quality was generally understandable, but inconsistent, with periods of distortion and reduced clarity due to varying propagation conditions. Thank you for your excellent broadcasting service." Merhaba, Mr. Imranlı, and thank you for your thorough feedback. The fact that you carry this hobby with you from one city to another, from one life chapter to the next, reminds us why international broadcasting still matters in an age when everything is supposedly just a click away. Thank you for making us a part of your evenings
for all these years. Your QSL card is on its way to Krummenser Straße. Welcome back to the Voice of Türkiye in a new city, but clearly the same pair of ears. We now move to India, where our radio friend Anand Mohan Bain of the Parivar Bandhu Shortwave Listening Club in Bhilai is back and in characteristically good spirits. This week, he reports receiving our English service on 7275 kHz on the 19th of April between 0300 and 0400 UTC. Tuning in via a Florida-based web SDR, the Indian Harbor Beach receiver, to be precise, after finding 6165 kHz inaudible that morning. The signal on 7275 came through clearly with a SINPA of all four. He says, I was delighted to hear a German friend mention my name during the letterbox segment. It serves as a reminder that radio is not merely a source of entertainment, but also fosters international brotherhood. Friends from India, such as Siddhartha Patajarji, Najimuddin, Jayanta Chakrabarti and others, regularly send in emails. However, we rarely hear any new names. Our club is planning to organize a competition on this very subject in the near future. Well, we think that is an excellent idea, and we look forward to hearing about the results. And also, we are proud that our letterbox segment could play even a small role in bringing two friends together on the same frequency. Mr. Bain, thank you for listening to us and logging a report. We will be happy to send you a QSL card. Speaking of regulars, Mr. Najimuddin of the International DX Radio Listeners Club in Murshidabad has written in four times this week. We appreciate the dedication enormously and we are reading every one of them. But for the sake of our other listeners, we will note that this week's report covers the 12th of May on 11660 kHz between 1630 and 1700 UTC with a SINPA of 44343. Mr. Najimuddin logged the world news, coverage of the Iran-US-Israel situation and Middle East events, and the Turkish songs selection. He is requesting a new frequency schedule, a QSL card, and some TRT souvenirs for his DX museum. All of this is noted, Mr. Najimuddin. We send you our warmest thanks for a week of quite extraordinary loyalty. From Venezuela, Jorge Jimenez reports a very clear signal on 11785 kHz and signs off with five words. Keep it going, Türkiye. Thanks. Mr. Jimenez, we will,

and thank you for the good cheer. Let's hear from a new listener now. Mr. Dieter Leupold wrote in from Leipzig, Germany, and what an email it is. Mr. Leupold originally sent his report to Ms. Ufuk Geçim, who is the host of the Letterbox segment in the German section, and she forwarded it to me. Mr. Leupold received our English program on 17620 kHz on the 14th of May, logging an impressive SINPO of 55544 on his DPAL DP666 with a telescopic antenna. And he was kind enough to send along a video of the reception as well, showing his receiver display live as he listened. That kind of documentation is always a pleasure to receive, and we are delighted the signal reached Leipzig so clearly. Mr. Leupold has a question for us. He asks, does the English editorial team also issue QSL cards? It is one we are happy to answer. Yes, the English editorial team does issue QSL cards, and one will be making its way to Leipzig very shortly. He goes on to say, today I listened to the listener mail program, which was about suggesting a name for a fox, and my suggestion was mentioned as the winning entry. Mr. Leupold, congratulations. That is a wonderful moment for any listener. And finally, Mr. Leupold mentions that his friend Manfred Korn visited Türkiye and kept him informed every step of the way, with the highlight being a visit to our very own TRT radio station here in Ankara. Well, I remember Mr. Korn visiting us a few weeks back. By all accounts, Mr. Korn is exactly the kind of visitor you hope walks through the door, someone with so many genuine interests and such wide-ranging knowledge that he could strike up a deep conversation with virtually anyone he met. And that is precisely what he did, making his way through almost every section in the department, finding common ground with colleagues across the board. Being an educated physicist, he began talking about quantum physics and ended up suggesting an array of podcast series for us to listen to. And we hope he felt as welcome here as he clearly made everyone else feel. And we send our warmest regards to both him and Mr. Leupold in Leipzig. The two QSL cards attached to your email, Mr. Leupold, cards 4 and 5 of the Fox in USA series, are absolutely beautiful, and we thank you for sharing them with us. Now, a letter that requires a little more of our time and earns it. Mr. Jayanta Chakrabarty writes from New Delhi with a namaste to all. He reports listening on the 11th of May on 7275 kHz between 0255 and 0354 UTC using a Grundig YB80 with a telescopic antenna and a looped wire attachment. His signal quality was 43333. I'd like to read his comments on the programming. Our favorite Letterbox came booming across the airwaves, fresh and invigorating. The review of listeners' correspondence from across the globe was made interesting by the magic wand of the lady host. India was represented by three listeners. In addition to Letterbox, I listened to the Daily News and Geoeconomics Diary, which discussed on the most vital component of industry and modernization, steel. The analytical review said that in this present economic scenario, steel has become an important geopolitical issue and an indispensable component in the global supply-demand chain. Thus, there arose an urgent need to check the cost of steel production and maintain uninterrupted supply of this fundamental backbone of infrastructure and manufacturing. The foresight and pragmatic approach being adopted by Turkish leaders to have unhindered supply of steel for use in industry, defense, and strategic sectors of the economy
will have a long-lasting effect for sustainable growth and development. I wish Turkey greater success in this endeavor. Well, it is worth pausing on this, Mr. Chakrabarty. You are not simply

Mr. Jaime González Peña, our 12-year-old radio friend in Zaragoza, Spain, wrote to say thanks for an envelope filled with QSL cards we sent him for his lovely radio detective work. Thank you, Voice of Turkey. I am very happy because of the QSLs, he says. Jaime, since you are clearly one of us now, welcome properly to the letterbox. Keep that wire antenna handy and keep writing. Mr. Siddhartha Patajarji writes from West Bengal, India, with a reception log for the 3rd of May on 11660 kHz between 1630 and 1730 UTC. He reports a weak signal with an SIO of 433. An audio clip was enclosed with his reports, which we appreciate. Mr. Patajarji also poses a question this week that he clearly feels strongly about. He asks, do you observe International Labor Day on the 1st of May in Turkey? How many unorganized workers are there in your country? Are there migrant workers and what welfare provisions exist for those who fall outside formal recognition? These are serious questions that deserve more room than Letterbox can provide, but we will say this. Yes, the 1st of May is an official public holiday here in Turkey. It is called Labor and Solidarity Day. It has been a recognized holiday since 2009 when Parliament voted unanimously to reinstate it. The question of unregistered voters is a harder one to answer and, frankly, a more uncomfortable one. The gap between the total number of wage earners in the country and those actually registered with the Social Security Institution stood at nearly 7 million people as of 2025. And when informal migrant workers are factored in, some estimates put that figure above 10 million. Turkey does host a large migrant workforce, most notably Syrians, under temporary protection. And while the Ministry of Labor issued over 100,000 work permits for Syrian nationals in 2024 alone, many more are believed to be working without any official status whatsoever. Those who are formally registered enjoy full social security coverage, health insurance, pensions, maternity benefits, workplace accident protection, and foreign nationals with legal work permits are entitled to exactly the same. But for those outside that system, there is simply nothing. Thank you, Mr. Patajarji, for the report and for asking questions on current matters. And please keep sending those audio clips. Our final letter comes all the way from Beijing, China, from the Haidian district to be precise, and it is a beautifully detailed reception report from Mr. Wang Zidong. Mr. Zidong received our English service on the 7th of February on 9660 kHz between 1725 and 1818 UTC. Using his Texan PL-990 with its telescopic antenna and reported a SINPO of 35332. So the signal was getting through, even if propagation was making things a little challenging that evening, particularly in those opening minutes. What makes Mr. Zidong's report particularly special is the care and attention he put into logging the program minute by minute, from the interval signal and opening at 1725, through the time beep, the identification music, the Turkish songs, and right through to the moment reception ended at 1818. That is nearly an hour of careful, dedicated listening, and we are genuinely grateful for it. He is requesting a QSL card to verify his reception, and we are very happy to confirm that one will be on its way to the Ganggu Road address shortly. He has also asked whether a frequency schedule might be available, and yes, we will include one with the QSL card.

And Mr. Zidong did not stop at the reception report. He also sent us a traditional Chinese New Year card with a handwritten note saying, "Hello and happy Chinese New Year. I hope this card shares my joy with everyone from the TRT and Voice of Türkiye." The card looks absolutely beautiful and carries a traditional blessing. I will attempt at reading it in Chinese. Shun Feng Shun Shui, meaning smooth winds and smooth waters, a classic Chinese New Year wish for good fortune and an easy path ahead. We think that is a rather fitting blessing for a radio station whose signals travel on the very waves of the atmosphere. Mr. Zidong, your QSL card and frequency schedule are on their way to Haidian, and thank you sincerely for the warmth you sent along with your report. And that brings us to the end of this week's Letterbox program. From Berlin to Bilai, from New Delhi to Murshidabad, and to Venezuela and to China, thank you to every listener who wrote in. The bands were busy this week, and so were you. If you would like to appear on a future edition of the Letterbox program, do send us your emails to englishdesk@trt.net.tr. And our correspondence address remains the same: Türkiye'nin Sesi Radyosu, Voice of Türkiye Radio, P.O. Box 333-06443, İnişehir, Ankara, Türkiye. Until next week, this is the Voice of Türkiye's English service, wishing good propagation to all. Goodbye.

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1: Hello everyone and welcome back. Today on Pivotal Moments that Defined History, we are heading to Bern, Switzerland in the year 1905. We are stepping into a quiet, unremarkable patent office. Outside, the world is struggling to trade horse-drawn carriages for the internal combustion engine. But inside, a 26-year-old clerk is sitting at his desk, quietly reviving the very fabric of reality. Historians call this year Annus Mirabilis, which means miracle year. It was during these months that Albert Einstein scribbled a formula in the margin of his notebook that would shatter the foundations of physics, which is E equals mc square. Five simple characters, a letter, an equals sign, and mass multiplied by the square of the speed of light. When Einstein jotted it down, the ink was barely wet, but the second it dried, the atomic age had begun. So, what does this actually mean for us? Think of it as the ultimate story of transformation. Albert Einstein revealed that matter and energy aren't just related, they are the two sides of the same coin. Matter is just energy waiting to be woken up. Imagine a sealed box

of Lagos. From the outside, it looks like a single solid object, but open that box of Lego and you have thousands of individual pieces capable of building an entire city. Before this moment, we thought the world was solid and fixed. Einstein proved that we are actually living in a vast, restless ocean of energy. At the time, Einstein didn't even know how to harness the power he had just unleashed. But suddenly, the secrets of the cosmos started to make sense. We finally understood why the sun had been burning for billions of years without going out at his heart. It was cannibalizing its own matter and turning it into pure light. That tiny spark in Albert Einstein's notebook, E equals MC squared, is still echoing today. It is in the life-saving scanners at your local hospital. It is in the smartphone in your pocket. And it is in the satellites orbiting high above us. What started as a silent thought in 1905 became the largest discovery in human history. But this breakthrough carried a heavy price. It promised both a cure and a curse. It heralded the dawn of nuclear energy, but it also cast the shadow of the mushroom clouds over Hiroshima and Nagasaki. The ink Albert Einstein used to write that formula eventually became the blueprint for our greatest destruction. The purity of science had collided head-on with the reality of human ambition. Albert Einstein's humble note hasn't aged a day. He took the greatest secret of the universe and whispered it in the simplest possible language. Once that ink dried, the world was never the same. We became a species that no longer just lives on Earth. We are species that governs matter itself. One equation, one moment, a world changed forever. Thanks for joining us at Albert Einstein's desk today. We will see you next time for another pivotal moment that changed history. Until then, take care.

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1: 'A crowded environment. Two young people exchange glances on the ferry. Then they exchange glances once again. Despite not knowing each other at all, they feel strangely happy and close to one another. Then a smile, a vague smile on their lips. Both of them feel that the other party shares the same feelings, even though they are not talking to each other. But they suddenly lose sight of each other. When did he leave? And how could I not notice? A question comes to their minds, but in vain. The next question is, will I ever see him again? Fatma Gül also lay down on her bed that night with these feelings. She thought about that dark-haired boy she saw in the crowd, hoping to meet him again. Since she started to lose sleep as she thought about him, she decided to go to the living room. It was 2 in the morning. A few minutes later, her mother came. She couldn't sleep either. After sitting face-to-face for a while, Fatma Gül looked at her mother with a serious expression and said, "Mom, do you believe in love at first sight? Do you think love stories like those of Ferhat and Shirin, Leyla and Mecnun, or Romeo and Juliet are possible? Or can we only find them in books, poems, or movies?" Her mother smiled and said, "Of course, I believe in love at first sight. I can even give you an example. Do you want to hear a real love story?" Fatma Gül's eyes sparkled and she nodded. Once upon a time, there lived a man named Ahmet Naci Kenter. He came from a very good family and had received a good education. During his education abroad, he met a woman named Olga Cynthia in London, and the two fell in love at first sight. The young man married this beautiful English woman a short time later and returned to Istanbul. However, Ahmet Naci Bey's family did not approve of a foreign bride. Thereupon, she converted to Islam and her name was changed to Nadide Kenter. Even her place of birth was changed, stating that it is not London, it is Bandırma. Ahmet Naci Kenter was a promising young diplomat. However, when a new law was passed that wives of those working in the foreign ministry could not be foreigners, Ahmet Naci Bey refused to get divorced and resigned. This was a turning point for the Kenter family. Both parties made great sacrifices for their love, even risking poverty. Her mother paused a little and went on. "Now I want to tell you about a different kind of love. This is love for one's profession, for art. The couple I just mentioned had a daughter named Ayşe Yıldız Kenter in 1928. She also had her name written in history in golden letters as one of the best theater actresses in Turkey. Yıldız Kenter grew up in a family with 4 siblings. Her family's financial situation was not good. Kenter said in an interview, "We've always been poor, but what poverty. When I close my eyes and think about the past, the same picture always comes to my mind. We moved from one house to another because it was cheaper." Her school life was not very bright either. She would fail every year in middle school. She was a child who preferred to stay behind. In 1944, she was accepted to Ankara State Conservatory as a free boarder. Due to her success in the exam, she graduated from Ankara State Conservatory Higher Department by skipping a grade. She entered the Ankara State Theater in 1948 and made her professional debut on the Tatbikat stage with the role of Olivia in Shakespeare's Twelfth Night. She won a Rockefeller Scholarship in 1955 and worked on new techniques in acting and teaching acting at the American Theater Wing, Neighborhood Playhouse, Yale Drama School, and Actors Studio. In the following years, she continued her studies in the United States and England. She was appointed as a lecturer at Ankara State Conservatory. Interestingly enough, Hilda's Cantar did not want to enroll her daughter in a conservatory, despite the fact that her mother's family were a wandering theatrical company. Her father secretly enrolled his daughter in the conservatory, thus opening the way for his brother, Müşfik Cantar, to go to the conservatory too. In 1959, Yıldız Kenter and her brother Müşfik Kenter resigned from Ankara State Theatre and came to Istanbul. The two siblings founded the Kent, that is, City Actors Group, with theatre actor Şükran Güngör, whom they met in 1956. Yıldız Kenter and Şükran Güngör got married secretly 8 years after they met.

because both their families were initially against their relationship. On November 11, 1968, they opened the Kent Theatre in Istanbul with Shakespeare's Hamlet. Throughout her career, she won the Best Actress Award at many national and international festivals and was awarded the Golden Orange Award 3 times as a film actress. She took part in more than 100 theater plays, films, and TV series throughout her artistic life. She passed away in 2019 at the age of 91. The next day, Fatma Gül found herself back in the daily hustle and bustle. She had been influenced by what her mother had told her, Yıldız Kenter, and her family. Yes, love stories in books or movies were possible in real life, but there was also love for one's profession or art. Her mother quoted Yıldız Kenter as having said that the dust of the backstage and the smell of paint are my life. While thinking that a profession that one is passionately attached to must be a wonderful thing, and whether she could become an architect, she bumped into someone at the entrance to the library. "Excuse me," she said. "I apologize to you," the other person replied. They looked into each other's eyes, were surprised, and smiled because they had already met on a crowded ferry the day before. We would like to dedicate our story to great love stories and Türkiye's master actress, Yıldız Kenter. Until we meet again next week, goodbye.

And now, before we end our broadcast in English, a quick look at the headlines. President Recep Tayyip Erdogan has held a phone call with European Commission President Ursula von der Leyen. US President Donald Trump has said that the United States is moving rapidly toward ending the war with Iran. Iran's Revolutionary Guard warned on Wednesday that any renewed attack by the US and Israel could trigger a broader conflict extending beyond the region. China and Russia have described recent US and Israeli military strikes on Iran as illegal and destabilizing for the Middle East. And South Korean President Lee Jae-myung said on Wednesday that Seoul should consider the International Criminal Court's arrest warrants for Israeli Prime Minister Benjamin Netanyahu. You have been listening to the Voice of Turkey's English language transmission, originally broadcast live from Ankara in the 16-meter band on 17620 kHz to Europe between 12:30 and 13:30 UTC. 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